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3: 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I'm Dr. Keith Solomon, D.C. from the Long Island Disc Decompression Center. 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VAX-D is so successful, it's been seen on ABC, CBS, and NBC News. 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

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I want that guitar to fall in on now. 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
1: And again, we bid you welcome with the June sounds of Frank Sinatra, and the legend continues. Now, for the past 20 years, we've had Frank Sinatra Jr. as our co-host for Father's Day, and let's not change this tradition. So this week, it's back into the archives and our audio vault to keep that tradition alive. Along with Frank Sinatra Jr. and, of course, Nancy, we have the man and his music, and we get started right after this. And again, welcome to the June sounds of Frank Sinatra, Father's Day. I thought what we'd do for you this week is to go back and review and enjoy some of our visits with Mr. S., Frank Sinatra Jr., and this one that took place several years ago with Nancy Sinatra Jr. Welcome, Nancy.
2: I'm so happy to be with you, Sid. Thank you.
1: We haven't really seen each other since 1966.
2: I know.
1: The Sands Hotel. We were having dinner, and I remember the table very well because I felt like an utter civilian. You were there with Jimmy Darin, Mr. and Mrs. Milton Berle, Mr. and Mrs. Jack Benny, Jack Entrotter, and Dad. And I walked in, I said, oh my God, look what's happening here.
2: Yeah, it was a great night. We have to stop meeting like this.
1: Yeah, well, not so often, anyhow. But the thing that impressed me most about the performance is that Dad sang directly to you when he sang Nancy, and I was thrilled. I mean, it was a marvelous thing going on between the eyes of the Sinatra family.
2: Uh-huh. The other night in, I forget what city we were in now, Boston, a young man, we do an autograph signing thing after the show, and a young man had waited in line for, I don't know, 45 minutes, and when he reached us, Lee Hazlewood and I, he took my hand in his, and he put his face about 6 inches from mine, and he sang the whole first chorus of Nancy with the Laughing Face. That was his gift to me. It was the sweetest thing I've ever seen in my life.
3: If I don't see her each day, I miss her. Gee, what a thrill.

0: Well, we know that you're now back on the road, that you've written books, you've done television shows, but there's a question that I have to ask that I've never heard in any of the interviews. Has Nancy Sinatra ever learned the secret of the Martin Sinatra spaghetti sauce?
1: No.
0: Do you make a good gravy?
1: Well, not as good as my mom, of course, but 'cause I don't use meat in the sauce, you know, so it doesn't have the body that it should. The secret, I've learned my dad's sauce, yeah, definitely.

0: Francis Albert Daughter Nancy and Solid Gold with Something Stupid. Nancy, tell me a little bit about that recording session.
1: Dad and I faced each other the way you and I are now, except that we were much closer together. There was not a coffee table between us, you know.
0: I can arrange that. Would you move this coffee table, please?
1: Of course, he cracked me up, and I messed up the first take, but we kept the second take.
0: Well, in the book, the first book, My Father, Frank Sinatra, that Nancy wrote, and you can read about this, I'm sure, in the second, I've heard so many stories about that session that was done at the tail end of a Jobim session with Klaus Ogerman. And
1: right.
0: Sarge Weiss told me that it was almost an afterthought. Is that true?
1: Yes. It was. The song was not an afterthought. Mm-hmm. The song is fabulous.
0: Yeah.
1: But how to record it and when to do it and so forth, that was the question. And it was determined that we would come in at the end of Dad's Jobim date, and that's what we did. And as Lee Hazelwood said, he co-produced the single with Jimmy Bowen. The B team came in. We came in off the bench and replaced the some of the musicians. You know, we put a little rock rhythm session.
0: Yeah, Hal Blaine, I believe, came in on the drums,
1: right,
0: and such.
1: Right, yeah.
0: There was a Chuck Berghofer on bass.
1: Yeah, my Boots bass player,
0: mm-hmm.
1: Yeah. And Mo Austin was in the booth, and Sarge was there. And Mo said, I don't know why we're bothering with this song. It's a bomb. And my dad and I, who agreed that it was just a great song, said to him, you're wrong. It's going to be top 10. And Mo said, I'll bet you $2. I have the $2 bill framed in my house with a picture of Dad and me from the session, and the little bubble out of Dad's mouth reads, and the silly bastard bet me $2 it would be a bomb.
0: That, of course, is Nancy Sinatra, and we have promised with Nancy to come back and do an entire segment of the program of her music and about some of the other music she recorded with Dad, Feeling Kind of Sunday and Life's a Trippy Thing. Speaking of Frank Sinatra, he stands by right after this. For all of you who love to cook Italian, here's a mouthwatering message from Cento.

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0: And back we are here on this Father's Day with a marvelous Father's Day story from Francis Albert.
9: The one most wonderful thing ever happened in my life in regard to my father, myself, is the fact that I showed signs of drawings of engineering of bridges and tunnels and things, and he said, you ought to pursue that when you get out of high school, you go to, and then Hoboken was the great institution, Stevens Institute of Technology. And I said, and I agreed with him, and I said, I'd like to go there because it's a wonderful, I had friends going there, older men I knew who were older than me, but they were going there. And it thrilled him, and then one day when I decided to go into music, he didn't speak to me for maybe 6 months. He thought I made a terrible error. And then when he came the first time to the Paramount Theater, and we put him in the third row among all of the kids down there, he was amazed. I kept looking at his face. He didn't know what was happening. He couldn't figure out. Well, that's when they were screaming and yelling. And the funniest line is when they brought him back to the dressing room, I said, well, Dad, what did you think? He said, who could hear? He said, nobody could hear anything. He said, how do you hear what you're doing? He was hysterical. He was so funny.

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0: With Gordon Jenkins, it's Francis Albert and The Man in the Looking Glass. And just prior to that with Acosta, That's What God Looks Like to Me. Believe it or not, that was once the flip side of New York, New York, and really got lost in the shuffle, and it gets lonely early. On this Father's Day, we continue with Frank Sinatra Jr. right after this.
1: 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Is that normal aging, dementia, or something else? Fear often stops us from asking

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6: I guess as I travel around the country and meet various people from time to time, they all ask the very same question of me each and every year. What is Frank Sinatra really like? I really, at times, find the question difficult to answer, but our guest for today has all of the answers.
7: I've often thought that it's much easier to locate and express our feelings about our mothers than about our fathers. It seems to me that the very thought of motherhood, even for a man, brings to mind an abundance of bright pictures and warm recollections of that very soft person with the loving eyes and gentle hands who dared to experience the fear and pain of giving birth to us in the first place. Mother was the person who had to change our diapers, clean us, feed us, and nurse us back to health when we were ill. Writing about her seems easy. But what can we say about father? How can we begin to write about that misunderstood man who could get a worried look in his eyes when the bills would come due each month? How could we describe that dignified individual who nonetheless giggled at the sight of his little girl performing in her first ballet recital? Or shouted his head off when he saw his son hitting his first home run in Little League. In my case, the problem of expressing the many feelings I hold for my father is compounded. You see, my father is a very famous and complex man. My name is Frank Sinatra, Jr.

0: Francis Albert and Street of Dreams, and just prior to that, Fortune in Dreams, and that's Frank Sinatra Jr., and we continue with more comments on Frank Sr. right after this.
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It's not always easy for one to separate the external man from the internal man, and that's certainly true when it comes to me talking about my father. He has been called the greatest entertainer of the century by many people in many countries for many decades. That, of course, is a big statement and is purely subjective. I'm not going to address it here. This is a story told by his son about the man who brought him into the world. I suppose my first recollection of Dad dates from the time in my life when I wore knee pants. It was 1947, Toluca Lake, California. My family, my parents, my sister Nancy and I, had come to California because my father's career had brought him into the movies. And I spent my toddling years in a lovely home on a street called Valley Spring Lane. I can recall Dad in those days smoking his pipe as he worked at his easel. Painting was his hobby. At the time, I thought that compared to the other grown-ups who often stood around him, he looked terribly thin. Years later, of course, I was to learn that he had become famous, at least in part, for that very characteristic. On Sunday afternoons, he would often load my sister Nancy and me into his black Ford convertible and take us out for a soda. In my mind's eye, I can still see him with the sun on his face and the wind blowing his hair, which at the time was dark and curly. Shortly thereafter, he had the pleasure, as he himself has often remarked, of receiving the best Father's Day present of his life. On Father's Day, June 20th, 1948, his beautiful daughter Tina was born. Now with his family complete, he moved us from the San Fernando Valley to the old section of West Los Angeles called Holmby Hills. Our home on Carrollwood Drive was the most wonderful of estates, situated on beautiful grounds. Nancy and I were by that time school-aged, and I can still remember the smiles on my parents' faces on those mornings when the two of us would burst into their room, usually at the crack of dawn, and jump on their bed to awaken them. Neither my sister nor I could possibly have foreseen that such wonderful experiences would soon vanish from our lives forever.

0: We're back with Frank Sinatra Jr. right after this.
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Around 3 years after our move to Holmby Hills, our parents went through something that children never understand. Divorce. It's not easy for anyone involved, but children have the worst time of all adjusting to the disappearance of one half of their universe. Fortunately, my sisters and I were lucky enough to have two exceptional people as parents who, through the painful early years of separation, maintained great dignity and protected us from the suffering that children of the divorce experience often have. My father made every effort as far as his busy work schedule permitted to be with us, and I used to feel very excited on those occasions to be going out to dinner with Daddy. Whenever my father was involved in a new movie, Nancy and I would always get to see a screening of it before it was released to the public. There was only one exception. In 1955, when Dad starred in a film called The Man with a Golden Arm, we were forbidden to attend. It was not until all of us were much older that we were permitted to see a story about a man who was hooked on hard drugs. During those years, we would visit my father on the sets of his pictures, and the memories of those times are among the very dearest that I have. And then there were his records. By the 1950s, the long-playing record was firmly established as the most popular music medium, and we spent many happy nights standing in recording studios watching and listening to my father make his albums, which since that time have become the standard of the industry. This, of course, was also the era of the loosened tie and hat Sinatra. Whenever Dad came to visit us, Nancy would invariably don his expensive Kavanaugh hat, which would make the rest of us laugh.

0: Francis Albert and Young at Heart, and Frank Sinatra Jr. continues the story for Father's Day in but a moment. I've had a chance to see Frank Sinatra in all kinds of venues, backstage at the Eurus Theater in New York, in Madison Square Garden, and in Vegas, and in Atlantic City. But one time comes to mind in Philadelphia at a club called the Latin Casino. It was jammed backstage, and Frank was roaring. The band was playing, and Nancy Jr. came backstage with her two children. They were very young at the time. Both were wearing little sleepers, you know, the ones with the feet. And they walked right up to the curtain, and they were looking out and caught Frank's eye and the smile on Mr. Sinatra's face as they, with arms extended, didn't yell Francis Albert or Frankie. They were simply yelling, "Pop up, pop up."
1: It was a moment. We continue Frank Sinatra on stage with the ultimate Father's Day song right after this.
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4: Thank you very much. This is by Rodgers and Hammerstein. It's one of my favorite pieces of music ever that I ever had to sing. And it's from a show called A Carousel from years back. And as I say, written by Rodgers and Hammerstein, orchestrated by Nelson Riddle. This simply tells the story of a man who's married only a several months, and his lovely little wife tells him that they're about to have a child. And as a roustabout kind of guy who never held a job, he lives along the beach and does what he can to earn a buck here and there. And he's staggered about the fact that he has a responsibility now. And we hear what's in his head as he walks along the beach.

William Bigelow Jr., President of the United States. His mother would be goofy about that idea. But he wouldn't be president unless he wanted to be the president. That's my bill.

I could... Wait a minute, hold up here, hold up. What the hell? What if he's a girl? Girl. What would I do with her? I mean, what could I do for her? A bum with no money, no job. You see,

0: 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It's a great piece of music. Thank you.
1: It's Francis Albert on stage, and you can have fun with a son, but you've got to be a father to a girl. Well, we have his son standing by, Frank Jr. He stands by, as does Dad. It's Father's Day. My name is Sid Mark, and we're here with more of same right after this.
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most memorable night of that period was in the early spring of 1954. Nancy and I were invited to accompany Dad to the Academy Awards. Now, I was a young boy, of course, wearing my first pair of long pants, with very little understanding of the purpose of this event. Now, I knew that something important was going on that night because all during the previous year, I had been hearing about my father's performance in the film From Here to Eternity. As the evening progressed, I forgot the crowds of cheering people who filled the stands at the entrance to the old Pantages Theater on Hollywood Boulevard and thought only that I was getting very sleepy. Suddenly, a famous actress named Mercedes McCambridge read the following words from the stage. Nominees for the best performance by an actor in a supporting role are... And when she said Frank Sinatra for From Here to Eternity, the audience in the theater gave a cheer and broke into spontaneous applause. And who pleases the winner came from the stage. The winner is Frank Sinatra. The theater went crazy. Men and women cheered. Tears flowed from a sea of faces that had suddenly turned to look at where we were seated. My father slowly rose from his chair and began to walk to the stage, the greatest walk of his life, to receive his Oscar. On his face was a smile I will remember forever. Now, in those days, when a person won an Academy Award, he was not quickly whisked off stage, never to be seen again during the evening. Rather, he was permitted to return to the audience to enjoy the rest of the show. And when Dad, carrying his trophy, rejoined Nancy and I, a lovely dark-haired beauty whose name I learned was Donna Reed spoke to us in a loud whisper. Oh, let me just touch it, she said, and placed a timid hand on the gleaming golden statue. Just a few minutes later, her name was called as the winner for the best performance by an actress in a supporting role for the same film. I can still see the smile on her face as she, too, began that triumphant walk. From that night on, I never needed anyone to explain to me the meaning of Oscar night.

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My teen years passed slowly, as they always do. By now, Nancy and Tina had grown into beautiful young women with a constant brigade of boys in pursuit of them. The hair at my father's temples was taking on a subtle but certain silver cast. The thinness I had noticed in him in earlier years was gone now. I recall distinctly an afternoon during my 14th summer when, at my father's insistence, the two of us stood before a disgruntled golf pro at a local country club who had been given the unfortunate job of seeing to two things. First, that I, who had never even so much as held a club, learn the game. And second, that Dad, who had never been much good at it, relearn the game. Dad tried to take the instructor's advice, but only succeeded in topping the ball. At one point, he pulled a divot the size of a skateboard, and then, in frustration, turned to see how I was doing. "Like this?" I asked the discouraged golf pro. Whack! I drove the ball over 100 yards with an iron club. Seeing this, Dad, blank-faced, tossed his club up into the air behind him and headed dejectedly into the bar. The 1960s arrived. I can remember the news photos of Dad with presidential candidate John F. Kennedy. I was now at the end of adolescence and beginning my own career as a traveling musician. This endeavor had only just gotten underway when tragedy struck. In December 1963, while appearing at a resort hotel at Lake Tahoe, Nevada, I was kidnapped at gunpoint by three criminals. For nearly 4 days, I was held prisoner by them. I can't begin to describe what it feels like when you're held captive by armed men who have a fondness for radio so that you hear your own eulogy tearfully spoken on the news by your friends from back home. Seeing the faces of both my parents when the ordeal with my captors was finally over, it seemed to me that they had aged 10 years. I sometimes wonder if Dad has ever really recovered from the experience. I'm sure that my mother hasn't. The 1960s, as anybody who lived through them remembers, was a time of turbulence and unrest for all age groups. My father, who by the end of the decade had spent some 25 years constantly working, was growing tired of the pressures, and by the early 70s he was ready for an indefinite rest. In 1971, he shocked the world, and me with it, by going into retirement. During that time, I saw very little of him, as he had a lot of living to catch up on. As a traveling singer, well, I understood his feelings, even though I'd only been working for 10 years.

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No one knows who I am. Put your head on my chest, and I'm Mr. Success. Never closed me a deal.

0: Ah, yes, Francis Albert, and we'll be back with more from Mr. Success right after this.
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4: Sid Mark, the sounds of Sinatra.
5: Ah, yes, Father's Day, and a time to reminisce. The times I would sit with Mr. Sinatra and we would discuss our dads, those late-night phone calls and dinners, and an occasional letter. But what I miss most, I guess the performances in the wee small hours of the morning in Las Vegas, Nevada.
6: Turn now to the score of a picture I was in once called Guys and Dolls. It's a song by Frank Lesser, and it's a story about a pair of dice.

0: An incredible gift from Frank Sinatra, 1966. That was left off of Sinatra at the Sands with Quincy Jones. How about that? Guess what? I have to tell you, there is yet another rendition of Luck Be a Lady that I heard at the Sands in Atlantic City some years ago, where Frank did a duet with Frank Jr. Knock Your Socks Off. You folks at Capitol, don't sit on it. Let us have it. Well, speaking of Frank Jr., he's here to take us on home right after this.
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4: Hi, this is Tony Bennett, and you're listening to The Sounds of Sinatra. And now here's more from Francis Albert.

Put Your Dreams Away. Frank Sinatra's theme song, 50 Years. I suppose by now you've noticed this is not only a story of a man's career, but a story of the passing of time. From the early beginnings in 1939 to the present day. And what of the future? Perhaps at some remote date in our new 21st century, or even beyond that, some curious person may look back to the 1900s and learn that once upon a time there lived a man called Sinatra, who for 60 years of that century made the music that the world listened to. That curious person of the future may also learn that Sinatra was praised by a half century of American presidents who said of him, "He's a great friend, the Washington Monument of Entertainment, the voice of America's dreams." Or he may learn that Sinatra once was rendered teary-eyed by a statement of the first minister of the British Empire, Sir Winston Churchill, who said, "Young man, you belong to my people as well as your own, for yours was the voice that sang them to sleep every night in that infamous summer of 1940 when they had to make themselves comfortable in the underground." Or perhaps that man of the future may learn that Sinatra was rendered speechless in the early 70s at a dinner in Washington, D.C. for repatriated American prisoners of war. And the spokesman of that group of returned POWs said with a quavering voice, "Mr. Sinatra, for 10 years in captivity, we had a rickety record player with one record. It was one of yours. And you became our only contact with home." Or maybe that man in the future might find that Sinatra, with 5 words of plain English, not one word containing more than 3 letters, told us all about himself.

0: Ladies and gentlemen, as I usually say at the close of most programs, I wish you everything you want in life for yourselves and your families. Lots of hugging and kissing and sweet dreams. And God bless.
1: God bless you, Frank Sinatra. I love you.
0: I love you too, Sidney.
1: And happy Father's Day to one and all. My name is Sid Mark. Sleep warm.
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0: Hello and welcome to Island Outlook on this station of Connoisseur Media Long Island. I'm John Lynch, and this morning we are joined by Jenna Koch. She's the Chief Executive Officer with Variety Children Learning Center. Good morning, Jenna.
1: Good morning.
0: Thank you so much for coming in, and the best place to start is, why don't you tell us a little bit about what Variety Children Learning Center is?
1: Yes, thank you for having me. Variety Child Learning Center is actually celebrating its 60th anniversary this year.
0: Nice.
1: It's a mainly early childhood education organization, and we have schools, preschools, supporting children with special needs, as well as typically developing kids across Long Island.
0: That's great. Well, congratulations on the 60th anniversary.
1: Thank you.
0: And so let's get into the special needs, and that can mean a variety of things. And I know we're going to talk about autism and other things that challenges face. And when you talk about autism, you know, they say on the spectrum, but I think people ignore the word spectrum because that can mean a lot of different things. It's a
1: Absolutely.
0: Wide range. So why don't you tell us, I guess, some of the typical students that you're helping?
1: Mm-hmm, sure. So it really starts from a very young age, you know, children with early intervention in their early months of life.
0: Mm.
1: Sometimes doctors and or family members may notice something a little bit different about their child.
0: Right.
1: And so we begin as early as 6 weeks, where we're helping to, you know, go into a home,
0: right.
1: Social workers, therapists, evaluating children. And then over the course of the next years, we help those children. It could be through a whole array of services, physical therapy, speech therapy, occupational therapy. Our social workers provide parent training. We have a homeschool collaboration model. So as children get a little bit older, when they get closer to three, then they can actually come to an actual center-based preschool in one
0: right.
1: of our schools and receive services Monday through Friday. From, you know, for a 5-6 hour day.
0: Right.
1: But to go back more to your question in terms of the different types of children, mainly developmental delays. We've seen a shift, as everyone has, much more towards children with behavioral challenges mm-hmm. and issues, many with autism.
0: Right.
1: Part of what we do, our clinical psychologist is often someone who provides diagnostic evaluations. So sometimes we're the first people providing a diagnosis to a family about what the challenges are that their child has, and
0: right.
1: if there is an official diagnosis that would go with that.
0: Right. That's interesting stuff. And we're going to mention the website a few times this morning as we're going along. Obviously, it's a great resource. Varietyclc.org is the website. You can make a donation to the organization right on the website, and you also got some merch on there too, which we'll talk about that too. But and obviously you can find out about all the different services offered there. You know, when a parent, obviously parents worry about their kids constantly, and you know, they go to the doctor, and if there's a diagnosis, whether it's a learning issue or a physical issue or whatever it might be, you know, it's scary, it's overwhelming. If you have a doctor who says, well, you know, I think this child is on the spectrum, what does that mean? So I would guess the first step when somebody is taking a part of it is explaining to the parents exactly what's going on, because mm-hmm. they got this bomb dropped on them.
1: Mm-hmm. Mm-hmm. You know, when I first joined the organization, I had met the psychologist, and it was just in the beginning of December.
0: Mm.
1: And she had just done an evaluation, a diagnostic evaluation, and the results were that a 2.5-year-old little boy had autism.
0: Mm-hmm.
1: And I remember it was my first meeting with her, introduction, and she said, I'm going to wait till after the holidays.
0: Mm. Mm.
1: And that sat with me, still
0: yeah.
1: sits with me, because she is often the person who has to provide that diagnosis.
0: Right.
1: And she knows the impact that can have on a family.
0: Mm.
1: But right behind that diagnosis is that every child is uniquely different,
0: right.
1: with or without a diagnosis of any type.
0: Right.
1: And there is a community of people at Variety Child Learning Center, and certainly throughout New York State and beyond, mm. a community of people who are here to help your child achieve the best outcomes for them.
0: Right.
1: To make them the best person
0: right.
1: they can be. And that looks different for everyone, you
0: right.
1: know, with and without a disability or a diagnosis. So yeah, it's very, very impactful. And that's part of our founder was Judith Block, who was a social worker, mm-hmm. and she felt very strongly, obviously, you know, in 1966, early intervention was just becoming a thing.
0: Right.
1: So she saw the impact and the results of the actual early intervention. But the other piece was that that homeschool collaboration, the social workers working with the family, because it's not just what we could teach a child during the time we spend with the child. That has to be continued and carried on in the home.
0: Right.
1: And so being able to have that collaboration with the family to equip them with a lot of the same tools that we use, you know, in lessons and programming and supports and all of that. So, you know, with that community of support, we've achieved great success.
0: Right.
1: And the end of the school year each year, the families, you know, most children are with us 3 and 4 year old. So for 2 years is the majority.
0: Mm-hmm.
1: And when the parents are saying goodbye, I mean, the tears and it's tears of joy typically they achieve so much more than what even the family believes they could achieve.
0: Right.
1: They look very different, our children, from when they come in at 3 years old, just turning three. Often without speech,
0: right?
1: You know,
0: right.
1: not holding a pencil, things of that nature. And, you know, by the end, they could, you know, we have nonverbal children, but they walk away with their iPad as a communication device and they're communicating. So it looks different for each and every child, but nevertheless, the tears of joy look the same.
0: That sounds awesome. That sounds incredibly rewarding. And I can see you're almost getting a little choked up with saying that. I get that. You know, talking about, you know, the 60 years that the organization's been around now, talking about the early 60s, the mid 60s when it started, as you said, like this was the start of people diagnosing this kind of stuff, you know, and it wasn't that long ago that people were just like, well, the kid's a little slow or he's just not as smart as the other kids. And that was that. And, you know, they maybe, you know, got left back a couple of years as they were going through school. And, you know, we're talking about kids who, you know, are on the end of this of the spectrum that they're highly functional and, you know, maybe they just need a couple of extra steps to get to that next point. But it's got to be very rewarding to see the changes that have been made in the industry.
1: Absolutely. Absolutely. And I spent a good part of my career working with adults with developmental disabilities and autism, you know, so being on this end of it in the early stages where you really get to see a lot of impact. It's so critical to provide those children with the tools that are going to help them to be successful. Right. And as I said, you know, little small children, they're so unique. They're so open to learning and being able to work through different challenges. Communication is so key. And when a child, a person, any age, doesn't have communication, it's incredibly frustrating. And so often even adults with autism or developmental disabilities and delays where they can't speak, that's often the point of frustration. And you'll see behaviors as a result. And very often the behavior is simply because they cannot communicate what they need to communicate.
0: Right. It's got to be incredibly frustrating.
1: Incredibly. I mean, we can think of it on our own, right? Yeah. If we're not able to, if someone can't hear us in the other room and you're yelling a little louder, you know, a husband, a wife. So, I mean, it's so important to be able to, if it's an iPad or if it's, you know, we use a little bit, there's not so much sign language, so to speak. A little bit, it's more with the devices. I mean, that may be a little bit of a hybrid because of the world today and everybody with devices.
0: Yeah.
1: You also want to be careful to make sure that it's not too heavily reliant on just the device. But giving a means for communication really seems to have helped to impact. And then it goes on long into their future,
0: right?
1: You know, into the way that they can communicate and contribute to society. So we've made great advancements. I think integrated classrooms is also something that's nice. I wish I could say that as children get older, it's as widely as accepted as we'd like it to be and as integrated as we would like it to be, but that it's not a one size fits all.
0: No.
1: So little children, there seem to be a much more openness and acceptance of others who look different than you.
0: Yeah.
1: As you get older, middle school is a really tough time.
0: Yeah.
1: And then sometimes you have to evaluate, does it make sense for children to not be integrated? So they get more of the actual one-on-one support that they need. So everything is, you know, unique to the person.
0: Right.
1: And as long as we don't lose sight of that, and I have to say, New York State, we can, you know, be challenged with funding, and it's always never enough, and, mm-hmm. you know, regulations, and, you know, all of it is difficult. But I think most people will tell you New York State has some of the best services for people with challenges and developmental disabilities, in terms of whether it be from children and early intervention through the county, a school like ours through New York State Education Department, up through and including OPWDD, OMH, OASIS, homes, group homes. So we're fortunate to have the support that we have from government.
0: Right. And if you'd like to help out, again, you can make a donation right on the website, varietyclc.org, to help out. And obviously, if you know someone or if you have a child who might need the services, all the information is up there on the website. You know, you mentioned the frustration of the child trying to communicate. When you're a parent, and especially if you have a baby who's sick and obviously, you know, can't communicate, or, you know, even if you're a pet owner and your dog or cat is sick, the most frustrating thing in the world is not knowing what's wrong, not knowing how to help them, you know. And so to have your child at that point where you're hopefully at the point where they could say, like, my stomach hurts or whatever mm-hmm. it might be, mm-hmm. they can't get that across to you. That's got to be devastating for a
1: mm-hmm.
0: parent.
1: Mm-hmm. It's very challenging. And that's where, as I had mentioned, our social work department comes in mm-hmm. And parent training. And, you know, our therapist, you know, we'll call home and we'll speak with the family. We make sure that we make ourselves very available so that the family has resources. And hopefully, you know, pediatricians become more and more, you know, common knowledge about organizations like ours. You know, you don't want to diagnose too soon. You don't want to overly alarm families
0: right.
1: prematurely.
0: Sure.
1: But as long as you have that backup support for them to be able to have a wraparound of services that they can go to. And every family is so different. We're an educated society, thankfully. So mm-hmm. if you yourself haven't had an experience, usually a family member, a friend has gone through a similar experience, and mm-hmm. you can lean on them a little bit to give you some guidance and direction. It's a tough world to navigate. You have to be, you have to research. We have online, obviously. You want to go to the right resources. The counties, both Nassau and Suffolk County, the Department of Health, they have a whole lot of information for early intervention and for the first signs of seeing anything with your child. And your school districts, districts too. So once your child, up until a child is three, you fall under Department of Health in your county.
0: Okay.
1: And that's where you reach out.
0: Right.
1: When your child turns three, so like 2.5 to 3, you start to kind of get routed into your school district.
0: Right. That makes
1: and then
0: sense.
1: It's their yeah. responsibility to provide services and help make sure that your children receive the education they're entitled to from 3 years old up until their 22nd birthday.
0: Mm. You know, you mentioned, you know, all this information being available. We live in an age, too, where there's such a thing as too much information or misinformation. And probably talking about something like autism, there's probably been so many misconceptions of what causes it, how it happens, how it's diagnosed. There's a lot of stuff. Don't trust Facebook or don't trust YouTube.
1: Absolutely not.
0: You know, actually talk to somebody who, you know, like the people at Variety Children Learning Center. Because, again, the wrong information can be devastatingly inaccurate and just really put you back.
1: Behind.
0: Yeah.
1: Yes. Any delay
0: right.
1: in getting the services that you need. Early intervention is so absolutely key. Occasionally, not so often, you'll see families who struggle with a diagnosis, almost, you know, hoping and wishing it would go away.
0: Sure.
1: So occasionally we'll see delays, you know, of that kind, but less and less frequent, which is a good thing.
0: Mm-hmm.
1: And again, I think a little bit of that more of a societal acceptance to people who look different than, you know, maybe a typically developing child.
0: Right.
1: Fortunately, we're a little bit more open and you have information available to you, whether it be through government or through a coworker or a friend
0: right.
1: who has seen it before.
0: Right. You know, it's interesting, too, talking about this. Again, you know, a 60-year span is a long time and a lot of changes have happened in the world. Talking about, you know, dealing with children who are 2 or 3 years old. Mm-hmm. there were most kids in the mid 60s, they weren't in preschool. They were still just home, probably plopped in front of a TV, you know, and that was it, you know. So now just all kids, not just kids who might have some issues, but all kids are getting into the school programs at a very, very early age. So that's, you know, that might be a little overwhelming for every kid, and even more so if they're a little bit behind, right?
1: Well, you see in New York City, I mean, now you have UP3 and they're starting with 2-year-olds.
0: Right.
1: So the governor just passed a mandate that every school district on Long Island has to have an available desk for every 4-year-old who wants to attend universal pre-kindergarten.
0: Wow. Yeah.
1: So believe it or not, up until this point, many of the districts on Long Island don't offer 4-year-old UPK programs.
0: Mm.
1: So we partner with a couple of districts. Our main headquarters, our first school, and where our administrative offices are in Syosset. Mm. We're in the original first schoolhouse of Syosset.
0: Okay.
1: So, yes, beautiful 22 preschool classrooms in that building.
0: Oh, wow.
1: And we actually partner with Syosset School District, and we offer a UPK class where we integrate our children with typically developing kids from Syosset.
0: Mm.
1: Then in 2014, we added a campus in Island Tree School District, which is in Levittown.
0: Okay.
1: And for the Levittown Island Tree School District, Levittown has two districts. They have the Levittown School District and the Island Tree School District.
0: Okay.
1: So it's large.
0: Yeah.
1: But we're with Island Trees. We actually are the community-based organization providing all of the UPK services. All of the 4-year-old classrooms are provided by Variety Child Learning Center.
0: Oh, wow.
1: In collaboration with the district.
0: Yeah.
1: We have a wonderful, wonderful relationship. And we have, at this point, we have 6 typically developing general education UPK classrooms. Mm. And then we have another 4 classrooms that are integrated with their UPK kids and our kids.
0: Okay.
1: So, you know, you're seeing that happen more and more. Mm. Next year with the new state mandate and all, I anticipate seeing more classrooms opening across Long Island in districts that don't currently offer UPK because they have to find the community partners who can do it because it's now the state mandate.
0: Right.
1: People still choose to not send their children.
0: Sure.
1: You know, but you look at today, I mean, gosh, you look at our high school graduates and all and college and, you know, the world around us. The bar has been raised so significantly, which is why there seems to be a little bit of a push more towards earlier education. There's certainly great benefits to early education. And absolutely, if you have special needs, it's a definite.
0: Yeah.
1: You know, but then you see some kids and you say to yourself, you think back to when we were young, you know, and as you said, when you went to kindergarten was playing house, like, you know, with a kitchen set,
0: exactly.
1: You know, and little fake pots and pans. It looks very different today.
0: Yeah. I tried to do that through high school, but, you know, they wouldn't let me. They actually made me take some classes. But anyway.
1: Home ec.
0: Yeah,
1: you could have taken home ec.
0: I should have taken home ec. We are talking with Jenna Koch from Variety, a Children Learning Center. And a Child Learning Center, excuse me, I keep saying children, Child Learning Center. And again, the website is varietyclc.org. You can find out all the stuff we're talking about. So let's talk about the process for a parent who wants to enroll a child with you. They find out, they get their diagnosis from their doctor or for wherever they might go. What's the process like to deal with you guys? And enroll their child with you.
1: So they can really call any organization like ours, but they're always going to end up being redirected ultimately to the county.
0: Okay.
1: If your child is under 3 years old, you

0: county, and it begins from there. Typically, what happens is they'll provide you with the information, which includes a list of service providers like ourselves mm-hmm. who provide evaluations. And then, depending on what the challenges are, what the needs are, you'll come to someone like Variety. You'll have a psychological, you may have a speech evaluation, a physical therapy evaluation, and or an occupational therapy evaluation. That's all upfront. That's taken care of. Those evaluations will determine, and with the county, what services you would then become entitled to receive.
1: Mm-hmm.
0: Not all organizations do evaluations. We are an organization that does.
1: Okay.
0: Once you have that official evaluation completed, the county and everyone agrees on the services your child is eligible to receive, then you again have a choice of where to receive those services. You can go to other providers for your physical therapy, your speech therapy. Very often, most children receive services in a daycare center, like where people will come in, therapists, special education teachers will come into a preschool, a daycare center mm-hmm. for young children, or they go into the home.
1: Right.
0: And then when the child turns three, that's that switch over to the district.
1: Right.
0: And then it's determined whether or not they are qualified for a center-based full-day program, or will you still have therapists either come to your home, to your daycare, or you bring your child to us. And, you know, mom sits in the lobby, your mm-hmm. child goes in, has 30 minutes of a speech therapy service, and then you go back home, and maybe you do that twice a week. Mm. So it looks a little bit different for everyone, but
1: sure.
0: first stop is the county. Mm. And when they turn three, you'll then go to your district.
1: Right. Now, every charity or organization that I talk to on this show, you know, we always have to talk about, you know, the struggles of the financial end of it for what you're dealing mm-hmm. with. And, you know, that can change from election to election sometimes.
0: Yes.
1: And there's a lot of variables that are well beyond what you're doing. And you can't count on yep. everything from the state, from the federal government. So what are your challenges right now in terms of keeping your organization going?
0: Yeah, there's a whole lot to unpack there.
1: Yeah, I know.
0: So first, you know, top of mind, just yesterday, I believe it became official that the Department of Education, they removed special education services because they're trying to do away at the federal level to do away with the Department of Education.
1: Right.
0: And so each piece is going, you know, to different departments. So special education from early intervention through 22, they're moving to the Department of Health and Human Services.
1: Okay.
0: With the sense that there's maybe, I guess, more of an aptitude and knowledge and understanding mm. of the clinical components of special education of a
1: right.
0: person with a diagnosis. So it's going under the Department of Health and Human Services. We don't know what that will translate to.
1: Mm.
0: The federal funding that we receive on the education side is typically through IDEA grants, mm. which is from the ADA Act and all things of that nature. That funding supplements our tuition.
1: Right.
0: So at the state level, we receive from New York State Education Department through taxpayer dollars, the same way you pay towards your school district. That's also paying for children like those that we support in providing their education. So that's all state education. And then the federal grants is for extra,
1: mm.
0: for things that are covered, so not covered. So your tuition covers your special education teacher, your speech services, PT and OT. The extra might look like a creative arts program.
1: Mm-hmm.
0: So we have music therapists, art therapists, dance and movement therapists. So we're able to add those types of what they call in kindergarten specials, you know,
1: right.
0: where the music teacher comes in or
1: right,
0: things
1: sure.
0: like that. And, you know, cultural arts and children, especially we see so many children with autism and behaviors who do so well with music therapy,
1: mm-hmm.
0: calming. It's something they can pick up. You know, there's repetition. There's different things that they can embrace. So that's, we use our federal grants for that.
1: Right.
0: Federal grants also are used for training and things of that nature. But at the end of the day, there's never enough. There's always something that falls outside.
1: Mm-hmm.
0: We try to put as much money towards staffing as possible. Our competition with school districts is really, really tough.
1: Hmm.
0: Mainly our pension. We don't have a New York State pension. We're
1: okay.
0: not part of that.
1: Right, sure.
0: So to be able to offer that, also another big piece that's difficult.

0: adult, we run a 12-month program. Most of our kids don't get the summer off.
1: Right.
0: Because typically if they don't qualify for summer, very few don't qualify. We see regression by the time they come back in September.
1: That makes sense, yeah.
0: So you want them there for the full year, which makes it difficult for us to find teachers because teachers like to have the summer off.
1: Right.
0: So our funding really, you know, we try to look for creative ways for whether it be a recruitment or retention bonuses, you know, bonus type things are not part of your tuition and funding. Mm-hmm. We try to do things to celebrate our staff, bagel breakfast or an ice cream truck at the end of the year. That's where our fundraising dollars really help to support the workforce with those kind of culture feel good events, which you can understand government not wanting to pay for everyone to get ice cream.
1: Sure.
0: However, you can understand where we're competing with districts and we don't have the pensions and we're working 12 months, a hot summer day, having the ice cream truck at the end of the day. It's a nice little way to kind of just for team spirit and culture and to, you know, keep that retention and all. So our fundraising dollars will help even with playground equipment, sensory rooms. We build out rooms with, you know, we work with Girl Scouts. They create sensory boards. You know, that our kids use. Yeah. So these little fundraising grassroots collaboration with Girl Scouts and kids, really, really good stuff. So every fundraising dollar is helpful as well.
1: Right. It's, you know, as you were talking about the funding and stuff like that, it struck me that, you know, you talked about music and art and all that kind of stuff as kind of being an extra. I mean, that it would seem with the children you're helping, that should be essential. I mean, that just seems like, as you said, the music therapy is so, so effective. And, you know, we've seen that with all kids, not just, you know, any kids who might have a disability or whatever it might be. But with all kids, I mean, you'll learn better if you're having fun.
0: Yes.
1: And kids love doing this kind of stuff. So, I mean, that these seem like essentials more than luxuries.
0: Absolutely. And that's even in school districts, public school districts still. That's often a fight at budget time with the communities, what to do away with and what to keep. And, you know, arts and physical education and having attributes like that for your kids. Kids can't sit still. Mm-hmm. By the end of the summer, it doesn't matter what type of kid, you know. So having physical outlets and creative outlets is a wonderful thing.
1: Absolutely. We've been talking this morning with Jenna Koch. She's the Chief Executive Officer with Variety Child Learning Center. I got it right that time.
0: Great job.
1: And again, the website is varietyclc.org. You can make a donation. You can find out about the programs. You can buy the merch. I wanted to mention the merch too. Give that a shout out. There's some cool t-shirts and stuff.
0: Absolutely. And you'd be surprised. Our staff love it. Our families love it. And our little kids. So we have spirit days and all the little kids are showing up in their variety shirts. It's adorable.
1: Right. It does sound, you know, from everything you've told me about the organization, it sounds like a great family atmosphere and a great family and a great just camaraderie.
0: Community.
1: So, yeah.
0: We call it a community.
1: It definitely, I can feel that as you're talking about it. Wear the t-shirt and support the community. That's
0: absolutely
1: great stuff. Well, thank you so much for coming in this morning.
0: Thank you for having me. As you said, please go to our website, refer anyone you know. We're always looking for help and support, both financially, but with good, talented professional staff. We have wonderful mentorship programs. Our experienced, seasoned professionals love to pay it forward and teach the next generation. We have multiple generations of staff, age-wise and all. So we have a lot to offer. We'd love to help you, have you, and have you help us help families and children across Long Island for another 60 years.
1: Absolutely. And it sounds like an incredibly rewarding experience. So
0: yes,
1: there's that too.
0: One last plug. We opened a new school out in Northport. We just started with them this year. And we're expanding and opening another 8 classrooms next year.
1: That's
0: so
1: great.
0: So it's a huge campus. So it's our first in Suffolk County. So we're super proud of that.
1: That's awesome. Congratulations on
0: Thank
1: that.
0: Thank you.
1: And again, varietyclc.org is the website. And again, Janet, thank you so much for coming in.
0: It's been a pleasure. Thank you.
1: Thank you for listening to Island Outlook on this station of Connoisseur Media Long Island. I'm John Lynch. If you have a subject you'd like to suggest for Island Outlook, send us an email at news@connoisseurli.com.
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3: And good morning and welcome, folks. You're listening to Plan Now, Win Later. I'm your host, Kurt Widmeyer. It's great to be back on this fine radio station, and I hope you're enjoying your Sunday morning. I want to thank the listeners, who are listening, obviously. It means a lot to me. And for all of those listeners that have called, that have come in, I'm meeting new friends and great listeners. Every time I hear from a listener, it gets me motivated. It gets me psyched to keep doing the show. Believe it or not, I'm already in my 7th month of the new show, another show that is on a different station. I'm not here to promote that, but that's in its 5th year. So it's been a lot of fun. I like to think of this almost like a public service announcement. I try to share with the audience, you folks, things that I see, and I've seen over 40 years as an estate planning elder law attorney, and I do see a lot, folks. Boy, oh boy. Anyway, if you want to get in touch with me, Kurt Widmeyer, I'm a partner in the law firm of Russo, Call, Widmeyer, and Cordano, 631-265-7200, 631-265-7200. My extension is 119. You'll get a call back the same day. Or you can go to Plan Now, Win Later, name of the show, plannowwinlater.com. 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For those of you I see every Sunday or the following Monday, as with my other show, people are signing up on Substack. It's free subscription, as all my shows that I've done over the years on everything from the Core 4 to trust to wills, all that great stuff, and the 5-year look back, assets, estate taxes, LLCs, and all that good stuff. Substack, just type in Widmeyer, and we're off and running. So one listener called me up and says, I heard you do house appointments. We do. I do hospital appointments, nursing home appointments, assisted living appointments, and my headquarters are on exit 57 on Vets Highway in Islandia. I have an office in Northport for 25 years, one in Kings Park now in its first year, and we travel. And I wanted to share that with you because it's just a crazy situation. I just want to – these are the type of calls that I get. You know, I started as an intern in 1985 right out of high school. I was a college freshman. My brother-in-law's older brother, Charlie Russo. Many people know Charlie. He's very well known and runs a lot of charities. He founded the Hope House in Port Jeff with a guy named Father Frank. And a lot of people know Charlie. He's been around for a long time. He's a great guy, and he's my mentor and my partner. And so I've been doing this a long time. And one of the things that I learned early in my career was what matters is what's in writing. In my area of the law, folks, it's not what you've told your kids or your spouse or maybe your siblings or what people perceived what your plan was. And I'm talking about estate planning, what's in your will, your power of attorney, who's going to help you if you become incapacitated. What matters is in what's in writing. Is the writing done correctly? Is it signed? Is it witnessed? Is it notarized? There's a lot to it. You can't just say, hey, to your son or daughter, as the case may be, if something happens to me, I want you to take care. But let me tell you why I bring that up today. So on Thursday, a couple of days ago, I get a phone call from a woman who was so upset she forgot to leave her name. I'm not laughing at her. It's just she forgot to leave her name and phone number. So she left me a voicemail, and my voicemail goes right to my cell phone from the law firm. So if I'm on the road, I'm in court, I'm at a will signing at a hospital, nursing home, I get all the messages, and every message gets returned in the same day. So she calls, she's freaking out, and forgets to leave her name and phone number, but she says that her spouse, they were strange, but a friend's, just retired. He was a partner in a medical firm. He was a retired surgeon, loaded. Everything is good. Family. And even though they were estranged, they're friendly and everything is good. So this man's a doctor and he passed away. He had a stroke. He retires. He goes out on a bender and or a party and wasn't feeling well. And he had a massive stroke, is what I'm being told. This is what the message is. So that's really, it's sad to think somebody works, you know, you work 40 years and then you retire and a month later. So it turned out that there was some underlying, what do they call them, comorbidities, diabetes, whatever. And he can't open his eyes and can't speak. So he went from, you know, surgeon to second seat, meaning second chair, like, you know, like attorneys that don't try cases anymore. Like I used to try cases. I don't go into the, I try not to do any litigation. You know, I let that for the other, you know, younger folk that want to fight. I'm done fighting for clients. I'll fight to save your assets, protect your assets, give you great advice. But litigation is pretty rough. And surgery is, you know, once you get a little bit older, my understanding of surgeons, they'll say, look, I'll consult. I'll give you advice. That's what I am. I'm a consultant. I give advice, but I try to avoid the courtroom now after 25 plus years of battling out in the surrogate's court. It's not something I enjoy too much. I'm good at it, very good, and that's why they keep referring me cases, but I'd rather do estate planning and help people preserve and protect their dignity and assets, and I really love that. I get a real kick out of it. I love what I do. But in any event, the analogy is whether you're a doctor, lawyer, or just a homemaker, everything's important. So he's retired. A month later, he has a stroke, and they asked me would I consider doing a guardianship proceeding because, contrary to what he told everybody, he had no power of attorney or healthcare proxy. Gets worse. So the core four that I talk about all the time, again, in my other show, which is in its 50, everybody, I talk about it all the time. So most of my listeners already know what the core four is. This is a relatively new show. So if you hear me for the first time, hello and welcome. You're listening to Plan Now, Win Later. I'm your host, Kurt Widmeyer. I'm an elder law estate planning attorney. Been doing it for a long time here on Long Island. Absolutely love what I do. I got pretty good at it. And I have a great staff, which I owe most of my success to. They've been very loyal. Judy's been with me for 35 years. Kimmy's been there for almost 40 like I have been. We've all gone and grown up together. But so he doesn't have the core four. That's the last will and testament. Durable general power of attorney, the most important. Healthcare proxy and living will. So for those of you that know the core four, you get it. If you don't know the core four, call me up or go to plannowwinlater.com and say, I need to talk to you about the core four. So we found out that he has the stroke and he has no core four. Three out of the four are called advance directives. You're directing in advance what you want and who you want in certain roles. So let's start with the power of attorney. So when somebody retires and they're over 50, 65, you have Medicare elections that you have to make. Medicare, right? Part A, hospitalization, B is medical. And then you might need to get a supplemental like ARP, you know, United, which is a good one. And there's, you know, there's a lot of good ones. There's some really bad ones. Like I'm not into the Medicaid Advantage plans. They don't seem to work well for my clients. I don't know enough about it. I don't sell insurance. I'm an elder law attorney. So the power of attorney is so important because he is now, the call I got was on Thursday and you're listening to me on Sunday. So what has happened since Thursday? We have established, the family established that there is no power of attorney and they wanted to know what were the options. After that first initial panicked phone call, I got a phone call from some client of mine that I've done work with for 30 years and said, look, you're going to get a phone call from a woman who's very upset. I knew right away. So I said, her name is, this is what happened, and can you help them? So I realized pretty quickly that this case was referred to me, which is 99% of my business is all referrals or people I listen, you know, listen to me on the radio. But so it's a referred case. And I said, sure. So incredibly, so the actual stroke happened like 13, 14 days ago. At this point, maybe 18 or 19 days ago. The call I only got in on Thursday, folks. I get a call on Friday from the woman who is now a little bit calmer, but not much. And we spoke. He opened his eyes, can squeeze his hand once. So here's the bottom line is, but tomorrow I'm going to be going to the hospital. He's stabilized. He has a long, long road ahead of him. Not going to, you know, it's going to be an arduous road. Strokes are, you know, come in all shapes and sizes. It's rough. But although he's nonverbal, he can open his eyes and he can communicate. And you said, hey, Curtie, you just told me he's nonverbal. So in cases like this, where a person is incapacitated but has opened their eyes, regained consciousness, and again, no power of attorney. So this is the key to the story here. You got to have the core four because you never know what's going to happen. This was a prominent surgeon, just retired, went out on a, you know, celebrated his retirement, has a stroke, no power of attorney, complete freaking disaster. And now I'm trying to figure out, can I get the power signed? So tomorrow, and so basically, you know, we do one of two things. And we'll ask the client who's at the hospital, the patient, who's my client, he's going to be my client, do you understand who I am? Do you understand I'm an attorney? Blink once for yes, blink two for no, squeeze my hand. So there are other methods that I believe, and I know it's, I've been doing this a long time, that will satisfy me that he's competent enough to do advanced directives. Now, not going to kid you, you're not going to just race in there and update his will. He doesn't have a will, but do a will and a trust on the first day. So the first thing, though, is to get a power of attorney, folks, so that Medicare, Social Security, banking, disability, all these things that he now is going to need, somebody will have the legal authority to do. Because I'm telling you right now, if you're listening to me, you know, if you're online at Costco, my friends at Costco, if you're in the parking lot, hello, it was nice to meet you. Or somebody, a friend of mine who's out in Long Beach area, if you're surfing, I hope today's a good day. For those of you that are on the way to church, because you've told me that you listen to me on the way to church, wherever you may be, or you're just having a cup of coffee, cup of Joe on your balcony or your deck, to understand how significant this is to realize that nothing can be done with his legal or financial without his authority, including banking. The banks will not just put somebody on an account, and rightfully so. You know, I do want to share with you another story at the end of this show about the scam alerts. My old show I used to do regularly, the scam alerts, and my listeners love the scam alerts because we like to thwart, and there's a lot of dirtbag skells out there trying to rip off and prey on seniors. And, you know, they, a lot of seniors are lonely at home. They answer the phone and they think they have, you know, won an award or that these people are nice and they're friendly. Next thing you know, they got their banking information. So before I forget the show, I'm going to show you a great story from last week. But back to this, the doctor friend of mine who I'm going to meet tomorrow for the first time is to get his power of attorney done. Now, his power, from what he has now opened up, he has said for years that he wanted a child. So he has three child, I think four. One's estranged. Three are all normal, law-abiding, not trying to, you know, they'll do anything to help their dad. His ex, soon-to-be ex-spouse, is totally cool, wants to help him, doesn't want to be power of attorney. So the kids have offered to do it. And they're all adults. They're all adults. They're in their early 30s. Late 20s, early 30s, mid 30s, all fiscally responsible. So it's a natural, situation. Unnatural would be if I got somebody like a landscaper who calls up and says, I want to do power of attorney for one of my clients, which I got about 6 months ago. And he was trying to rip off this lady. The answer is no way. Okay, no way. Not that landscapers in and of themselves take advantage of people, but this landscaper, this guy, a real knucklehead. He thinks he's a genius. Lady's lawn is out of whack, too high. He says, I'll do it for free. She's, oh, great, come on in, great. He's cutting the lawn. She's serving him iced tea. Everything's nice and hunky-dory. Now, next thing you know, he's sitting on the couch. They're having iced tea, and she's lonely, lonely, lonely. And the landscaper says, oh, no problem. Every week I'll cut it for you, and don't worry. I got great news for you. You don't even have to pay us. Oh, that's wonderful. So now she's got a weekly visit. She gets her tea out and the iced tea, and she has the tray. And now he's getting a new will, and he's going to be the executor and sole beneficiary. I mean, this is what's out there, folks. So he called me thinking that for some reason he heard that I do wills or trusts, that I was going to do it for him. I said, absolutely not. And, in fact, I'm going to probably call APS on you now. which for those of you who don't know is Adult Protective Services. So we'll stop that guy in his tracks. But in any event, her lawn may now get cut now for free. But, so, you know, the neighbors got to pitch in here. Come on. We have to look after our seniors, man. This is crazy stuff going on out there. We have an obligation, I believe, in society to take care of and look after our wounded and weakened people who are diminished or just seniors who are struggling to get by. I really believe that's what we need to do as a society because there's so much scheming and scamming. In any event, back to the doctor friend who I'm going to meet tomorrow. We're going to do a power of attorney for him if he wants to. And if he can't speak, which evidently he can't yet, he'll be able to communicate either by gripping my hand or blinking. And if I feel that he understands what I'm saying, and I believe from what I'm being told on Friday, that it's remarkable. And they're actually thinking about getting him to, I don't know if it was Burke, one of the big rehabs. So this is like, you know, things can change with a stroke or a TBI cases, traumatic brain injury. You know, the prayers were answered, and it looks like he's going to make it, and we got to help him. In addition to doing the power of attorney, son and daughter, we are going to also do his healthcare proxy. So listen to this. So even though I represent a ton of doctors, I represent a lot of surgeons. We do a lot of asset protection, you know, trust, you know, surgeons don't own anything or they try to put it. If you're a surgeon and you have high risk, OBGYN, you know, a lot of them don't own houses. That's in trusts. Any high risk, career or profession really should have a trust for your house, regardless if you're worried about the 5-year look back for Medicaid or not. So we're going to do a healthcare proxy. Believe it or not, he doesn't have a healthcare proxy. But that shouldn't surprise too many listeners because there are a lot of lawyers that don't have a will. I can't tell you how many lawyers are a train wreck with their paperwork. But a lot of doctors, they don't have their act together paperwork either. And it just goes to show you can never be safe enough. You need a core four, the last will and testament. Who's your executor? Who's not your executor? Who's your beneficiary? Are there strings attached? Do your children or loved ones or grandkids have any special needs? Are they on the spectrum? Are there any drugs or alcohol, any mental illness? The mental illness is running rampant in this country. We deal with mental illness a lot. I mean, like legitimate mental illness. And, you know, there are trusts that we can set up for loved ones. So there are a lot of challenges out there, but I'm telling you, having the advanced directives is a no-brainer. Power of attorney, healthcare proxy, and living will. For those of you of a certain age, when I grew up, you know, in high school and middle school, junior high, out of Massapequa, my hometown, hello to my Pequa friends there. I used to laugh too, and they was like, "Oh, it's matzo pizza." Well, I was a German, Irish, Roman Catholic kid, and on one side was Ball Harbor, the other one was Harbor Green, and hence the name matzo pizza. But in any event, getting these advanced directives are so important, including the living will. Because those of us remember Karen Quinlan, I think 10 years on life support. That was a big, big deal. I mean, that was on the news, you know, Brokaw and Peter Jennings and Dan Rather and, you know, all the you'd see it on the news all the time. And there was always updates. And then, of course, in the early 2000s out of Florida, Terry Schiavo. So if you don't want to be kept alive unnecessarily on life support, you can, it's an advanced directive. It's called a living will, not a living trust. A living trust is designed to protect your assets, avoid probate, start the 5-year clock for Medicaid, blah, blah, blah. A living will. In 1991, the Supreme Court ruled in the matter of Cruzan that we have the right, if we're over 18, to do a living will if we don't want to be kept alive unnecessarily on life support, if there's no reasonable expectation of recovery, irreversible brain damage, or permanently unconscious. Very important advanced directive that a lot of people just assume their healthcare proxy will make that decision. And no, no, no. You have to put it in writing in New York. It's a federal law. New York adopted it. It's a living will. And a healthcare proxy appoints somebody you love and trust to make medical decisions. So we're going to start with this. Hopefully tomorrow, next week, I'll be able to report back that we were successful. I'm bringing the documents with me. We're going to hope for the best. If he's not competent and he's not able to sign, then we have to go to court or wait it out. Waiting out is a bad idea because, the finances are, you know, catastrophic. And, you know, a lot of people, when they retire, they don't, you know, get the Part B plans. They don't get supplemental insurance. Maybe their banking is all online, but they don't know. So it's like recreating this man's, remember, he was estranged. They love each other. They're friends. They're better friends than spouses, from what I was told. But, you know, when somebody is essentially single, you know, a lot of the things that they have are all password protected. So, folks, if you're out there right now and you're sitting there, on, you know, whether it's in the car or at your home and you don't have the Core 4, please call me up. 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For those of you that are interested in a house appointment, we can accommodate that. Hospital, like tomorrow, assisted living, we will go, because we know that people are not as ambulatory. And, you know, in, as an elder law attorney, we try to be as accommodating as possible, right? I mean, somebody wanted me to go to Staten Island on a Friday afternoon. I said, thank you so much for the invite. No offense to my friends in Staten Island, but there is no way that I am going on a Friday afternoon to Staten Island if I can avoid it. And it's not even a money thing, folks. It's just it just wouldn't make sense to me. And I was asked to go, and I respectfully declined. But we're going to do a Zoom. So if you're there and you don't want to come in person, you can always do a Zoom, or Teams for that matter. All right, I'm going to switch gears on you. So for years on the other show, I would give, more so a few years ago, there was a rash of scams. And the first scam that happened to somebody that I knew who was competent, slipping but competent, was the Nigerian oil scam. You heard me correctly. For those of us of a certain age, I'm 59. In the 1990s, there were a gazillion Nigerian oil scams or gold scams. And it was a very sophisticated, targeted outfit that would use official seals and letters and certificates to rip people off here in America under the guise that they're getting an investment in, an oil field or gold or minerals. And a client of mine, believe it or not, competent, went to the bank, and they got his routing number and the bank number, and they wiped out his bank. $57,000 was gone in a matter of 10 minutes, 15 minutes. This gentleman was too embarrassed to admit to this other family member that he got scammed, and called us. We happened to know the bank attorney who represents the bank. And let me tell you, it was harrowing. We finally got the bank to, so the money was gone. The money's gone, but the bank, you can make an argument that the bank kind of let their safeguards down. They should have known that if money was being wired under the guise of a Nigerian, you know, everybody in the industry knows that's a scam, except this family member, so to speak, this person that we know. The so that was one. The other one is they won, you know, lottery or publishing sweepstakes. So there was so many of them, folks. And it was it's so upsetting to me that these skells and dirtbags out there prey on people who, you know, are lonely or vulnerable. It really drives me crazy. I wish we could, you know, just give them all a good beating. I'm not recommending violence here. It gets you so infuriated when you see these people. The humility and the desperation and the depression that sets in when a senior gets ripped off is just awful. And I hope it never happens to you or your family. So what I used to do is I would give scam alerts updates. And one of the things that a lot of my listeners really, you know, this guy goes, I really dig the scam alerts, Kurt. And listen, he was listening to me about 4 years ago, and he came in this week. So this guy's been listening to me 4 weeks, and he needs a new Core 4. But he really came in because he wanted to thank me. This is a true story. This is amazing. So it's a really cool thing. They don't teach in law school. I dig it. Really gives me a great feeling that he wanted to come in. And this guy's a big, tough guy. He was a Teamster. I mean, this guy was tatted up. He was a big guy. And he lives in Nassau County. And it was a few weeks ago, actually. And he said, I want to thank you for the scam alert, because his old man, so he's like me, goes, look, my old man thinks, I used to talk to my dad was my old man. I used to call him affectionately. So we're from the same era. And he goes, you know, we did power of attorney for my dad, my old man, and I was able to lock down his accounts because he was systematically being chipped away at with recurring food supplements, TV things, just nonsense crap. And by the way, if you're out there and have a loved one that subscribes to these supplements made in China, who the hell knows what's in them? Number one, I hope it's just powder, like innocuous, but who knows if it's caffeine? I don't know. This is really scary. This supplement business is really scary business. You know, I'm not telling people to take them or not. Talk to your doctor, but the amount of recurring bills. So this guy calls me up and he's like, I got to come in and do my core four, but I got to tell you a story. So he comes in, great guy. He goes, my old man had spent about $4,000 on supplements and none of us knew it. I said, that's a lot of supplements. He goes, the worst part, Kurt, he would order them, get them, and then he was hiding them in the closet. So I was like, well, does he take the supplements? He goes, no. So he took a screenshot of the amount of bottles that his father had of this from these supplements from all over. And he goes, you think my father's dementia? I go, well, I don't know. I'm not a doctor, but if he's forgetful, disoriented, and he's paranoid that people are going to get mad at him because he's buying these, but he's buying them and not taking them, I would go to a neurologist. If it was me, you know, if you're asking me, should he go to a neurologist like tomorrow? Absolutely. But more importantly, you got to get rid of those reoccurring bills. So with the power of attorney, not easy, but he was able to do that. And his father got angry with him, but he was explaining, Dad, look, and he finally, they had a sit down, an intervention, if you will. And the family was shocked because the old man was, Korean War vet, just a solid, great American, total in charge, patriarch of the family, and he was slipping, and he didn't want anybody to know. So if you're out there and, you know, with this July 4th coming up, you know, any of the listeners here, you're listening to Plan Now, Win Later. I'm your host, Kurt Widmeyer, 265-7200, 631-265-7200, or go to plannowwinlater.com. plannowwinlater.com comes right to me within the same day. You'll get a call. Any listener knows that. Free consultation. I don't charge to meet with me. If you want to just come in, share with me that something I said that you liked or resonated, you want me to review your documents. If you're working with an attorney and have a relationship, please call that attorney, he or she, and say, are my core four, is it done? Is it correct? Do I have a trust? Do I need a trust? I'm all about relationships. But getting back to the scam alerts, so the supplements, I'm not kidding you when I tell you that this is a big deal. So there's another woman who grandfather, father, both got early onset. So this woman is 80, like two. Paternal side, uncle, grandfather, a great uncle, grandfather, father, all had early onset. And it's just the way it is, you know. Her mother had dementia, but the mother when she passed was 92. So I would say to you that a lot of 90-year-olds have some form of dementia, if you will. There's five different types, Alzheimer's, right? Frontotemporal, Lewy body's disease, general dementia, vascular dementia, whatever you call it. I mean, or, you know, there's a lot of people that have memory loss. But the point of the matter is this woman, like this gentleman, no fooling, spent about $2,500 on brain surge, brain boost, brain this, and hid it from her family. Her family found out. They're absolutely horrified, and they wanted to know from me, is there anything they can do? That woman has the core four, has the power of attorney. We've already registered at the bank. We've already talked to the financial advisor. We're on the phone with these companies. We're trying to get it all stopped. And we're really trying to help them. So scam alert, folks, if you see anything during the holiday season and your red flag goes up, no pun intended, you want to, it's okay to ask questions. Like in the holidays during Christmas and Thanksgiving, I always tell people. But during the holidays, if you feel that something's amiss with your loved one, your grandparents, your parents, or your spouse or your kids, it's okay to say something politely. If you have any questions on any of this, please call me, Kurt Widmeyer, 631-265-7200. Go to plannowwinlater.com. 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I want to thank all the listeners who have called for listening to me today. Enjoy your Sunday. I hope it's a good one. I hope you have a healthy and happy week. And until next Sunday, take care now.
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0: morning and welcome to Playing with Fire, Long Island's only food, wine, and lifestyle show. I'm your host, Tom Shortell, and I'm here with co-host, producer, and dear friend, Stu Schrager. Good morning, Stu.
1: Good morning, Tom. I have to get an explanation from you.
0: Explain.
1: What is on your shirt?
0: Oh, that's Clam's Casino. You see the clam there and then the
1: one on bandit.
0: Yeah, yeah, the what do they call those things? One on bandits, yeah.
1: Where did one find that? And who gave it to you?
0: One of the waitresses that works at the club makes these things up, you know. So she made it up. I had an idea for another one. I can't remember what it is now. I'd have to think about it. But I thought this was pretty clever. You know, she has the clam there playing the slot machine.
1: That is very cute.
0: Yeah, yeah. But, hey, yeah, it's, I just, this clever people just interest me. When somebody does something completely outside the box, hooks me right away, you know. Go figure. You know? But it does.
1: So it's an interesting morning today. So it's a holiday. It's Juneteenth. A lot of people are off, which is all good. You and I working stiffs. We're here in the studio recording Friday morning.
0: I'm never off.
1: And we thought that there would be nobody here. We thought we'd like have to do everything ourselves.
0: Yeah.
1: But yet we had some staff here.
0: Yeah, the people came in. I'm proud of them. I love workers, man. I mean, I've been surrounded by them my whole life. So I'm very impressed when people go up and out of their way to, you know, to do the job. Excuse me. So I heard that you were in some kind of a high-end restaurant.
1: I thought I was living the life of Tom Shawdell.
0: Well, you kind of were.
1: So I had the pleasure of dining at 11 Madison Park.
0: Right.
1: It's a restaurant that Kerry's talked about forever.
0: Uh-huh.
1: You might be able to enlighten me, though. Was there a book written or a podcast or something? Because I'm not sure how Kerry had familiarity with it.
0: Yeah, well, I mean, Daniel Hum is the chef there, and he's got a couple of books out, but he was partners with this guy, Will, I'm probably pronounce his name wrong, Giarda or something like that. And I think they've since split, but Will wrote a book about, I think it was about service and hospitality. I haven't read it, and I don't remember the name of it. But two guys that are... you know, Daniel Hum, I think he's Swiss or Austrian, if I'm not mistaken. Very talented guy. And I guess a couple of years ago, he decided to go vegetarian there. I think they've kind of...
1: Yes, so that's interesting. So at one point, they went all plant-based.
0: Plant-based, right.
1: And that's when
0: but,
1: Kerry...
0: But, you know, I heard that if you knew, if you had the right password, if you said, you know, like secretariat or something, you could go in a back room and have a steak. You know, they had some meat.
1: Interesting.
0: Yeah.
1: So I guess Kerry has a daughter that experimented with being a vegetarian, a vegan.
0: Yeah.
1: So she always talked about going to this restaurant. That's Lexi. Her other daughter, Marcy, it's all about Instagram and podcasts and stuff. So she was familiar with it. So she wanted to have the opportunity. And Kerry talked about it. I never got involved as far as trying to make a reservation. Wasn't sure how difficult it was or whatever.
0: Yeah.
1: And out of the blue, she goes, we're canceling our appointment with Ty and Barbara on Saturday night. I got a reservation. I had to put a deposit down.
0: Yeah.
1: And it's non-refundable, so we're going.
0: Yeah.
1: So this was Saturday night, which was an interesting night in Manhattan. Because although the Knicks were playing away, they had the opportunity to win the series against the Spurs.
0: Parties, right?
1: So there were a lot of people in the city, a lot of orange and blue jerseys, just a lot of craziness. Walking down, I guess it was Broadway, because we came in Penn Station.
0: Okay,
1: they had all, it was like a parade day. There were all the gates were up, you couldn't cross. It was like every 12 or 14 blocks you could get across, which was interesting because I wasn't sure we were going to be able to go. I thought we were going to have to go underground,
0: really,
1: you know, like into the subway come out the other end.
0: Yeah.
1: But it worked out. So we walked. It was a beautiful night. We walked from Penn Station to, I guess it was like 23rd and Madison, something
0: that.
1: And I also was smart enough to realize that, going home, we probably shouldn't go to Penn Station. which is interesting as a just as a quick conversation. In the old days, I don't know how people got in and out of the city in a situation like that, because it was Penn Station, or Penn Station.
0: Yeah, sure.
1: So now you have the choice of Penn Station, or Grand Central, and they're not that far away from each other, but it gives you an option. Sure. So anyway, it was just so interesting walking to the restaurant. We walked through Madison Park, which is was beautiful little park, and people just hanging out. And we get to the restaurant, and you never know. You can't judge a book by its cover. I guess that's the essence of this.
0: Mm-hmm.
1: Outside, there was like Grizzly Adams, this big bulky guy, beard, white hair, had a persona like you,
0: mm-hmm.
1: But a sort of a little bigger,
0: mm-hmm.
1: Wearing overalls and a white T-shirt. And with his wife, she was nothing out of the ordinary, and a drop-dead gorgeous, which I assumed was the daughter, like
0: right.
1: out of Cosmopolitan. I mean, you know,
0: or
1: Glamour or whatever. I mean, just gorgeous young lady.
0: Yeah.
1: Next thing I know, they're sitting next to us.
0: Really?
1: It turned out that the young lady was actually an employee there.
0: Oh, yeah?
1: Which, I'll break the story up a little bit. At one point, part of the adventure at the restaurant is they offer you a tour of the kitchen the end.
0: Yeah.
1: Now, you go in, and there's like a bar set up, and they make some special drink. It was some green elixir,
0: mm-hmm.
1: and it was, again, you're going to laugh, it was a little too salty for my taste.
0: Of course.
1: But there's like a stand-up bar that they set you up at. They talk to you. They prepare this drink. Must be 50 people, no exaggeration, in the kitchen, which is meticulous. It was like a laboratory.
0: Yeah, it's a hospital kitchen.
1: Unbelievable. Watching, and obviously because we had already dined, watching them prepare the different entrees and appetizers that we had was just so intriguing.
0: Yeah.
1: Like there was one station that was just ducks. And it was duck breast, and watching, you know, the whole.
0: About 20 people in there too, you know.
1: 50.
0: No, oh yeah, 50.
1: There were like 50. It was crazy. So at any rate, but the reason I jump ahead to the tour of the kitchen, we're finishing our meal. The other family goes into the kitchen. And the guy comes out with a crown. I'm thinking this is the king of Lafayette.
0: Burger King crown?
1: Oh, this was a metal crown.
0: Oh, no.
1: And again, it was a Tom Shordell persona, the long white hair beard. And he comes out with a, and I said, wow, this is the king of Lafayette or something. I don't know what's going on.
0: King of vegetables.
1: And I feel bad for the staff because I was just on fire with questions. I just couldn't think of enough things, but I asked about that, and they said no, the woman worked at the restaurant and her parents were in from out of town, and she was just making a special situation that much more special, and somehow he walks
0: crowned.
1: Out of the kitchen with a crown. It was crazy.
0: Nice.
1: But at any rate, I think we had a 6 o'clock reservation.
0: Mm-hmm.
1: Everybody was timely, which was good. Carrie and I traveled with her daughter, and Jason met us there. And we sit down, and again, it's just very formal but relaxed, if you can say that.
0: Yeah.
1: There was like one hostess that was sort of our, if we were talking about wine, it would be our sommelier.
0: Yeah.
1: And she took us through everything. They give you a menu, and there is no printed menu. Like if you go to see the menu online, what you see is people taking pictures of the menu that they listing of what you had that night.
0: Well, it changes all the time.
1: So everybody gets their own summary of their meal, but it's hard to explain the different things we had. I mean, like there was something, and I'm looking at the menu. I think it was called silken tofu. But it essentially was like a pea soup, but they weren't full peas. They were like discs of pea.
0: Discs of pea?
1: You know, it was like I can't explain it. All I know, it was like the most delicious thing.
0: Yeah.
1: They served that in like a teacup.
0: Uh-huh.
1: That was just one of the things. But I'll quickly read to you what we had. One thing was called laminated bread, which looked like a puff pastry.
0: Uh-huh.
1: And that was with morel butter and mushroom voulet. And that was like a teardrop piece of butter.
0: Uh-huh.
1: And it looked like butter on the outside and I guess the mushroom velou.
0: Right.
1: Which I'm probably saying wrong.
0: Yes, you are.
1: was in the middle. And it was delicious. Just delicious. Then we had they just called it lettuce, but it was a radish tostada and almond ricotta. It was just incredible. And what it was is they served on a bed of ice a couple of different types of lettuce.
0: Uh-huh.
1: And you took the lettuce and then you put some ricotta on it. The radish tostada was a disc. It was like a toasted,
0: yeah,
1: almost like a tortilla,
0: sure,
1: with slices of radish. Again, just something you wouldn't
0: order it if you saw it on the menu.
1: But to be offered it and taste it was incredible. We had I had fluke. And it was marinated with fava bean and avocado.
0: Uh-huh.
1: Again, incredible. What was interesting for me also is the avocado had like almost like kosher salt, a couple of granules of mm-hmm. finely.
0: Sea salt, yeah.
1: Incredible. Then I had something called silken tofu with glazed pea and anise hyssop.
0: Hyssop. Yeah, that's what you had, the pea discs.
1: Yeah, maybe that was it, because it started coming out quickly, but not quickly.
0: Yeah.
1: There was never any sense of being rushed.
0: Right,
1: and again, there was like this one woman that was again. I keep saying sommelier, but you know she would sort of direct the experience,
0: mm-hmm.
1: but you had different people serving you along the way. And we didn't get involved with the alcohol. I guess there's an alcohol pairing if you want to participate.
0: Yeah.
1: But they did offer tap still water or sparkling water.
0: Right.
1: And it wasn't like an upcharge or anything. Uh-huh. You know, it just was there. That was what they kept providing for you. But the reason I bring that up is the wine stewards would be standing against the wall and there would be a countertop that had a number of different bottles.
0: Mm-hmm.
1: And again, I'm not familiar what the deal was, if it was just all pairing ones. But every so often, they would like pour themselves a glass of wine and taste it. And I guess as you open each bottle or whatever, you know, that's what they had to do.
0: That's customary.
1: But it was pretty cool. I ended up having lobster,
0: mm-hmm.
1: which was like a half a tail of lobster that was incredible. And it was poached with dandelion and ginger.
0: Okay.
1: I found it very interesting that Kerry hates ginger. Like, if we get sushi,
0: yeah.
1: like, if ginger goes anywhere near her roll, forget about
0: it's
1: it. But this she enjoyed. It was so delicately, and I guess the way you cook lobster, and again, I'm talking to the knowledgeable one here, I found it very soft and tender in a sense. I guess when you cook lobster, if you steam it, it's a little more maybe dried.
0: Chewy.
1: Yes.
0: Yeah, that's because it's cooked a little too long.
1: So, but that's what I usually think of. This was, again, it wasn't that it was raw, but it was just delicately poached.
0: Yeah.
1: How appropriate. But that was incredible. And again, it was like probably like a half a tail.
0: Mm-hmm.
1: And then there was an asparagus option. It was marinated with rice, wasabi, and nepotella. I don't know what that is.
0: I'm not sure.
1: Again, it's so hard to think. I mean, again, I should have taken notes. and then they still have a number of vegan or vegetarian items.
0: Yeah.
1: Like when I got the lobster, I think there was a haddock or something, another whitefish that that Kerry's daughter got. But I went with the duck, and it was roasted with rhubarb and spring onion. All I know is that I've only had in my life a duck that I didn't like twice, and both times it was a little too gamey.
0: Mm-hmm.
1: But this was like, again, it would be like half the size of like a lobster tail. That was the portion of duck breast that they served. And then this was one of the more incredible things is a dessert. They call it strawberry, so they had sliced fresh strawberry,
0: mm-hmm.
1: shaved ice with chamomile and Meyer lemon.
0: Mm-hmm.
1: So I can't wait to see my friend Johnny Ices at Jones Beach this weekend because, you know, usually he's scooping out of a bucket ices.
0: Yeah.
1: They brought to the table the size of a milk crate,
0: mm-hmm.
1: a solid piece of ice with a shaver, and the girl shaves the ice. It accumulates in the shaver. She would empty it, go back to it. It was just so incredible. It was mind-boggling to me that somebody would, you know, mix up the ingredients and then put it into some sort of container so that they could bring this block to the table. But it was just incredible watching. I guess in some ethnic countries, they shaved ice is a big deal.
0: Yeah. They're usually warm weather countries.
1: Yes. But it's funny, just a detour story. Like last year, we had a country artist at Jones Beach.
0: Uh-huh.
1: And again, my buddy Johnny Ices has his Rockin' Ices stand.
0: Right.
1: So it was a hot day. The performer was hanging out at our radio station tent on the concourse out at Jones Beach, and for whatever reason, I always have to be the host.

0: or like a, like a, an, what's the ice cone, the kids
1: snow
0: get?
1: Cone?
0: So like, he goes, is that like a snow cone? I go, I guess so in a sense, but, this was like more of a, like a snow cone actually, because the consistency.
1: Sure.
0: But that was pretty incredible. And then dessert, they called it sesame, but it was a flat pretzel that was, I guess made of sesame,
1: mm-hmm.
0: And chocolate, dark chocolate. And they brought it to the table, hanging on a holder.
1: Mm-hmm.
0: But it looked, the shape of a pretzel.
1: Yeah.
0: Little, size of an Oreo or something.
1: Yeah.
0: And it was the sesame was the center, and it was, edged with dark chocolate. And then they asked if I wanted tea or coffee. And when they ask you about the coffee, there's like 14 different options. I couldn't believe that, and I decided I was going to have some tea. Now, I know I'm crazy, but 9 out of 10 times when I get tea, I need to put an ice cube in it.
1: Yeah, it's too hot.
0: This came out perfect. And of course I had to ask the question, they go, oh, we have a thermometer, and it always comes out at this temperature or whatever.
1: Uh-huh.
0: It was just like crazy. So we were finished dining. It was so funny because, again, I was just Mr. Inquisitive.
1: Mm-hmm.
0: I was talking about the Knick game, this, that, and the other.
1: Yeah, yeah, yeah.
0: So before we went into the kitchen, our hostess comes up and appoints us with a Knicks sticker.
1: Oh, yeah.
0: And they walk us into the kitchen, like I said, and you stand at the bar and you look out it again. And it's incredible. Like I mentioned, there was the radish tostada.
1: Yeah.
0: So there it is, this disc that was like 3-4 inches
1: mm-hmm.
0: diameter. And there's like 5 people decorating them. And what it is sliced radish. Placed along the edge and along the until it gets to the middle. It was just so. And then from a distance, I'm watching them carve the duck, and then they have like an open refrigerator towards the back of the room that I guess had this green vegetable that they made this drink that they offered us.
1: Mm-hmm.
0: But all in all, it was just so incredible. And
1: was that your first 3-star Michelin?
0: I've eaten at some nice French restaurants, I think, in the past, Lutèce and things like that.
1: Yeah.
0: We ate
1: it's
0: at
1: a different animal, though.
0: You know, the place that has your picture up because they don't let you in anymore, Jean George.
1: Oh, Jean George, yeah.
0: By the Trump International.
1: Yeah.
0: I've dined there, and again, it was the same type of thing. I'm blessed. And I was saying to Carrie that my father was a salesman in the day. It was an expense account type thing. He had a couple of big clients, and he used the opportunity to get to enjoy their local community dining.
1: Sure. Yeah,
0: and I remember we used to go down to North Carolina, and I guess it was a dry state then. So, like, if we went to, I'm not sure if it was a restaurant or his club, but mm-hmm. they had a bar kit.
1: Oh, yeah.
0: You know, it would have 2 bottles of I guess bourbon and
1: something
0: else.
1: Survival kit.
0: Yeah, and they leather case, they'd walk it in and have its own shot glass.
1: That's
0: and
1: funny.
0: Mixing utensils. But, and at the same time, when he had guests come up to New York, it was trying some of the better restaurants in New York. And my dad was very, he included me when he could.
1: Uh-huh.
0: So, many times we would travel, like if it was during the summer or whatever, somehow we would meet up while he was doing his trip and then participate.
1: Yeah.
0: So I had a little bit of experience with fine dining.
1: Yeah, yeah.
0: And I appreciate it, to say the least.
1: Uh-huh.
0: So this was like really, really, really incredible. And again, spending it with... I love the premise that Carrie has. She wants her children to know the finer things.
1: Yeah.
0: They believe me. They don't have this every day.
1: No, of course.
0: I mean, this is. I guess Jason is now 26.
1: Uh-huh.
0: We went to John George when he graduated high school. So
1: nice.
0: That's like, I guess eight years ago or something.
1: Yeah, yeah, yeah.
0: But just an incredible experience. My mind wanders to go into to go to Dad.

0: deal. If we had an opportunity at one point, and we'll see what happens. But again, incredible. And but one of the things that kept going through my mind is I wish I was here with Tom.
1: Yeah, I wish I was there too. I mean, I've eaten at 11 Mad a few times. You know, I like it. I think he's great. And you know, John George, I used to eat at until I got tossed out. Danielle, I've been to.
0: Well, there's a number of John George restaurants already. I think he took something like over at Bryant Park or something, and then there's something downtown.
1: He's got them all over the city. He's got them in Asia. He's got them in the Middle East and the Caribbean. He's all over the place, you know. He's a brilliant guy. You know, there are very few people in any profession that changes the way the profession thinks. It's like, you know, when I was talking to one kid who I guess he worked for me for a while. He's maybe in his 20s. And he's going, yeah, the Beatles, that was Paul McCartney's other band, right? And I'm like, yeah, that was his other band. And he says, well, what did they really do? I said, other than change the way the world thought about music, fashion, haircuts, and politics, nothing. You know what I mean? But it's the same thing with John George. John George started this lighter movement with sauces and stuff, and he was juicing, you know, vegetables and making sauces out of vegetable juice. And people do it now as, you know, these flavored oils and sauces that are lighter. Now it's just kind of rote, you know, material. Everybody does it. But he was the first one. He changed the way the profession thought about food and how heavy and light it is. So you got to give him props on that. I mean, he's a brilliant guy. And his food's great, you know. I mean, he does, you know, John George, to me, that's his flagship, the one in Trump Tower, you know. It's a great restaurant. It's just fabulous, you know. If you can get in. I can't get in. I got the wrong shoes.
0: What's incredible about, again, the history of 11 Madison Park, as you said, was that it's had different evolutions of what their menu was. And, again, it being vegan and now basically eclectic, if that's the right description.
1: Yeah, I think he got beat up a little on the vegan thing for a while. You know, it was originally a Danny Meyer restaurant.
0: And, yes, I read something about that.
1: And I think that they were, Will, I think his last name is Jordania, something like that, and Daniel Hum were kind of, you know, they did a palace coup kind of thing, you know, they were going to leave. And then so Danny decided that he would just sell it to them, and they took it over. I guess it's got to be 10, 12 years now, maybe even longer. But I used to go there all the time, eat at the bar. You know, I liked the bar area, and they always had an a la carte section at the bar you could order. You know, because there was always a tasting menu there. But you could order a la carte at the bar. So I used to do that because sometimes I don't want to sit for 3 hours and, you know, have 17 courses or whatever. But it was fun. It was fun. I used to take Courtney there all the time.
0: So apparently from the restaurant, there's some sort of book, Unreasonable Hospitality.
1: Yeah, that's Will.
0: Will Gadara.
1: Gadara, yeah, that's his last.
0: So maybe that was the book that was... And I know some of our listeners are not going to be happy because I'm talking so much today, and they tune in to hear Tom.
1: It's okay. I was up late last night.
0: But I have to ask you an interesting question. So today is Father's Day.
1: Yes.
0: And as we had our conversation with Gillis Pohl last week, Father's Day isn't necessarily the busiest restaurant day, but fortunate for him, it is.
1: Well, it's changed a lot. You know, it used to be, you know, kind of Mother's Day is the one. That's the holy grail of restaurants, right? You just, you know, pray you can work it out. It's like an invasion more than a busy day. And I guess if you don't take mom out for Mother's Day, you're going to lose your membership in the human race, you know. So you got to make sure that's happened. Guys are different. Guys, you know, we don't really care. All we want to do is watch the U.S. Open, or, you know, so they give dad a spatula and a tie, you know, send them out in the backyard to cook hamburgers. But that's all changing now because people don't cook at home anymore, you know. I mean, where I used to do, you know, 150 dinners on Father's Day, now I'll do 300, you know.
0: Yeah, so, you know, as it turned out, I guess my family hasn't really gone out a lot. My dad's passing, Father's Day has a little more memory meaning. So my mom decided, hey, let's get everybody together. Dad and my grandma's favorite restaurant was Bryant and Cooper.
1: Oh, yeah, yeah.
0: I love when we went to Bryant and Cooper and my father ordered the Luger potatoes. Well, do you have any Luger sauce for the steak?
1: Well, I get that all the time. I said, you know, can I get Peter Luger sauce for that steak? You can get Tommy Chaudel sauce for that steak.
0: But here's the quandary, and I'm going to air the family laundry. And nobody's at fault on this. It's just life as it happens. Uh-huh. So we were going to do my sister and my brother-in-law, myself and my mom. My kids, I'm getting together during the day. We're right. doing our own thing. And then my brother-in-law's sister is in town, so she was going to join us.
1: Right.
0: And then at one point, they got invited to a brunch.
1: Mm-hmm.
0: So they were all going to go to the brunch. And I had made a reservation, thanks to Gillis, for Bryant and Cooper for 5 o'clock. For whatever reason, I thought it would be interesting to eat a little earlier. Because Mother's Day, we went out. We had like a 7 o'clock reservation.
1: Oh, God, yeah.
0: And
1: that's a mess.
0: I don't think we got out of till like 9:30 or something.
1: Yeah, it's
0: and it's
1: crazy.
0: Nothing. It's nice not to be rushed, but... And not that we were ignored. There was just so much going on.
1: Yeah, the volume is insane.
0: Yeah. So then in discussion, it started getting a little crazy. You know, we're going to Bryant and Cooper. You know, it's usually a bulky meal or whatever. And you're coming off a brunch. Like, is that a waste of this really nice dining
1: opportunity? It's a waste of calories is what it is.
0: Yeah. So going back and forth and, you know, again, it's only good things. But it's just, you know, one of these situations where you try to be social and enjoy as many different things as you can. But before you know it, it's gluttony.
1: Well, I can give you a blueprint on how to survive the big holidays in a restaurant like Mother's Day. If you're going to go out for Mother's Day, brunch is an option. It's generally not as busy as dinners, you know. And the other thing to do is whether it's brunch, dinner, or whatever, get the earliest reservation possible, because that's when the staff is still fresh. You know, there's everything in the kitchen. They haven't run out of anything yet, you know. They're excited to see you because they want to get it in and get it over with.
0: Not that I need to validate your statement, but I definitely agree. I've had the option, we're talking about Gillis Pohl and the Pohl brothers, to have brunch over at Hendrix in Roslyn.
1: Yeah.
0: And what an incredible menu and just experience. Wonderful, wonderful. But yeah, it's nice to be like the first seating in a sense. Mm-hmm. But the food is incredible.
1: Yeah, if you get there late, I mean, there's a chance they ran out of something. If oh my God, there's no more flounder or whatever. Everybody's harried at that point. You know, the wait staff is like stretched to the point of pain and you just, it's just miserable with
0: that. And we
1: point.
0: Always talk about that.
1: Or go the day before. It's like Valentine's Day.
0: Well, I like to think that I'm very blessed. I have access to my family and we can get together at the drop of a quarter.
1: I think it's a hat.
0: The drop of a hat.
1: Yeah,
0: Thank you. Thank God you're here, Tom.
1: I'm telling you.
0: So, to be honest, if I don't go out on my birthday with my family, I can go out the next day.
1: I know.
0: Or the next weekend. I'm lucky. Some people aren't as lucky. They don't get to do a lot of different things. So things become bigger than they should be. You know, you disappoint. But, you know, in today's world, there's so much going on. The kids, they use this anagram. I don't know. FOMO,
1: which is
0: fear
1: lost.
0: Of missing out.
1: Oh, okay.
0: So, you know, like... The old days of, you know, doing Sunday dinner or whatever. Oh, no, I got to be with my friends. I don't want to miss out on this or whatever.
1: Miss out on nothing, you know.
0: Yeah, so the world is so much going on.
1: Plus, there's a rigidity, you know, that some people have that don't allow them to, like, no, I got to eat on Valentine's Day. It can't be the day before or the day after. It's like, who really gives a you-know-what about that? I mean, but some people do, you know. There are people that just can't. You know, I studied Kung Fu for a long time, and there's two expressions that the Chinese masters always had. One is, the strongest bamboo bends to the wind, you know, meaning you got to be a little flexible, obviously. And the other one is, anything that begins in anger ends in shame, which is true when you think about it. You know?
0: So take me back to last week. How the heck do you and Gillis start talking about Kung Fu?
1: I don't know. I don't know how that happened. How did that happen?
0: I don't know. Next thing I know, you're going through the...
1: Somehow his daughter, I think, was taking karate lessons or something. I think that's how it started. I don't know. Whatever kicked it off. But he's such a good guy. I mean, he's a consummate professional. You know, I think the Pohl brothers are probably the premier restaurateurs on Long Island. I mean, you got, you know, big groups. You got the Scotto group, and you got the Pohl brothers, and... the other guys that I can't think of their name now that own Prime up in Huntington and
0: With the T.
1: Another great, you know, bunch of operators. And then you got some little guys now that are, you know, doing great stuff. But the Paul Brothers, you know, they're not only here, they've expanded to Florida, they're up in Westchester, they're all over the place, you know. And where they find employees is beyond my comprehension because I can't get a waiter. You know, they keep opening restaurants. So I guess they have some kind of secret pool that I'm unaware of.
0: Again, it was a really, really interesting conversation that we had. And of course, well, first of all, we do have a Facebook page now, Playing with Fire.
1: Thanks to Bill O'Leary.
0: Yes. Yeah. And that's where
1: I'm going.
0: Thank
1: you, Bill.
0: Yeah. Bill set it up, and it's Playing with Fire. You know it, you're at the right site if you see Tom's picture on the website. But what's that thing they say, six threads of connect?
1: Oh, no. It's 6 degrees of separation?
0: Thank you.
1: Don't pull that thread.
0: Oh, my goodness. Off. So we're talking with Gillis. Yeah. He's talking about he has, I don't know, wherever he said he lived. And Bill O'Leary's writing me, oh, I did the wallpaper at his house.
1: Oh, that's pretty funny, really.
0: He said, and the house is pretty nice.
1: Yeah, I'm sure. No, good guys, good operators.
0: And by the way, Bill invited us to a graduation party next Saturday.
1: Oh, yeah.
0: At his house, so feel free.
1: Saturday's a tough day for me, you know. Yeah, I went to a restaurant the other night. My nephew was in from Florida. So I had, last Monday, I don't know if you remember, it was windy as hell, right? So I was playing golf in the morning. He wanted to play again in the afternoon because he was getting in later. So I wound up playing 36 holes. I played 35 of them terribly and won pretty well. But we went to Francesca's in Babylon. You ever been there?
0: I've heard of it.
1: Yeah, they've been here a long time.
0: And where is it? That's so funny we're talking about this because I was in Babylon Thursday night looking for a place to eat. We ended up going to the Argyle.
1: Yeah.
0: But where is Francesca's?
1: Well, if you make a left from, I guess, Montauk Highway, whatever, that Deer Park Avenue there, to get to Argyle, if you keep going up under the train tracks, you make kind of a U-y right turn and then a left, and it's John Street. It's back there. Kind of off the beaten path. My sister's ex-husband had a glass business on that street, and she worked with him, I don't know, 25 years ago, whatever it was. And they've been there that long, you know. And it's like in a strip center. I think it's like a double wide, you know. They have two or three storefronts, you know, put together. And it's kind of your sort of your basic Italian, Long Island Italian restaurant. The menu is beyond enormous. I mean, it's, you know, I don't know, it's like 2 feet by a foot, you know, and both sides packed with, you know, 60 options of pasta, 45 chicken, 62 veal, you know. But they do all pretty well. We had a pizza and some mussels, and I just ate apps, really. No, it's not true. No, we did. My nephew had a pasta and a shrimp scampi, and I had a flounder or whatever. All pretty good, you know.
0: To backtrack a second, when you were talking about Prime Steakhouse, was that the Bolson Group?
1: Bolson's, yeah. Yeah, yeah.
0: Which, for whatever it's worth, Friday night passed. I hope the Bolson Group enjoyed Yacht Rock Review over at Jonas Beach because we sent them out there.
1: Oh, did you? Yeah, yeah. That's great. Yacht Rock. Oh, my God. Anyway, so, yeah, if you're in Babylon, I would recommend it. It's a cool little restaurant. You know, they got a decent wine list. I mean, you know, for generally when I go to those places, I don't really have too much faith in the wine list. They're usually kind of lists put together by the salesman. They become the dumping ground for the salesman. They get rid of whatever they have to get rid of. But this was got. I ordered an Arnis, which is a, you know, kind of an aromatic grape from Piedmont area, Italy. And it was funny. It was taking a long time to get to the table. And I said, you did put that order in for your niece. He goes, yeah, we're chilling it. I guess it was downstairs. And it came, it was still kind of lukewarm when I got it. You know.
0: So I have to ask you, we're talking about Babylon at the moment. So I had the occasion to, for me, it was fascinating. We went to dinner with our friend Rob Rush.
1: Yeah.
0: And we were with a rocker, Des Rocks. That's pretty funny, a rocker, Des Rocks. But he's a young musician that grew up in Rockville Center. He's just toured the country. He's toured with the Rolling Stones and other major, major bands. Mm-hmm. I mean, it was, to me, I'm a kid in a candy store listening to his stories. And he is the most humble. He's not bragging about anything. It's just a conversation. If he brings something out, he'll elaborate. We with Mark Mendoza, who was the former bass player for Twisted Sister. And then there was another person that ended up being there, a guy named Ryan Starr, who was a local musician. I believe, no insult, a one-hit wonder.
1: Yeah.
0: He was there. And these guys are all talking about the day, you know, they'd be touring the country. Mark's talking about touring with Kiss and this and that.
1: Didn't Mark Mendoza just play recently with Satchvi?
0: He might have.
1: I think he did.
0: So he's playing with everybody. He's all over the place. But and again, listening to Dez talk about different things. But where I'm going is, so we end up going to Babylon to dine.
1: Yeah.
0: And there's a number of choices. I saw there was a new Asian restaurant that's opening in where Monsoon used to be. But it's didn't open yet.
1: Good luck. This building is huge.
0: Argyle, there's Barrique.
1: Yeah.
0: There was another restaurant, a sushi restaurant next to Argyle. We ended up going to Argyle.
1: There's a great little Italian restaurant if you keep going north under the tracks on the left-hand side. Can't think of the name of that. Talina, it's called.
0: Oh, really?
1: Check it out. It's very good.
0: Very cool. So there's a lot of fine, nice dining there. But just in a social scenario, so four guys sitting down trying to figure out what to order. I wasn't quite sure, you know, how it was going to go as far as splitting the bill up. And I guess this is no different than, you know, going out on a date with somebody for the first time. You know, mm-hmm. There's always the story that... you know, you go out with somebody and you buy them lobster and champagne and there's a lot of expectations.
1: Yeah, for sure.
0: But, like, how do you judge what you want to order? Like, again, when you at the Argyle, there's anything from bar food,
1: right?
0: You know, appetizers, and then entrees. I mean, you can get an entree that's $49 or so.
1: Mm-hmm.
0: And trying to figure out and be respectful of each other, how do you figure out, like, what to eat? Like, you know, if I got a $60 steak and Rob got a bowl of soup,
1: mm-hmm.
0: how does it work? And I guess it's no different than sometimes you go out with people, you're not a drinker, they're a drinker, they're drinking a bottle of wine and four cocktails, and before you know it, you know, you got $100 per person bar tab, and you had a water.
1: Well, a couple of things come to mind. First is, like, separate checks, obviously. You know, I don't think there's anything wrong with that. I'll give you an example. I go away with my friend Dave. We play golf every year, you know, down in Florida. Dave drinks beer. You know, he drinks, you know, Amstel or whatever. I drink sometimes $50 glasses of wine, you know. So we alternate buying, you know, tonight's your night, tonight's my night. So if we go to a place where they have wine lists and I go nuts, I'll go, like, I'll get this one. You know what I mean? I'm not putting that on him, you know. The other thing is, when I go out to eat, you know, I'm going to order whatever I want, you know, and I'll make an adjustment if it's said, if I, you know, if I buy a $200 bottle of champagne and somebody else is drinking, you know, Coke, you know, I'll be sensitive to that. I'm not going to expect them to pay for it. But, you know, you generally got to, you know, I generally go out with like-minded people, you know, so like if I go out with Dorio, you know, he's drinking wine, I'm drinking wine. It's the same thing, you know.
0: But I go back to a couple of weeks ago, dined with my mom and my cousin at the Red Eye. I forget the name of the restaurant.
1: Red Eye Grill.
0: The Red Eye Grill.
1: Yeah.
0: And one of the things they had was Cobb salads, but somehow my mom with the $60 lobster Cobb,
1: yeah, right.
0: You know, and I would have liked to get that, but I'm saying, nah, I'll go with the regular chicken, you know.
1: Yeah.
0: And again, I don't know. I forget the scenario that how they, you know, I think she mentioned, I'm looking at that, and my cousin said, well, then get it.
1: Yeah, of course.
0: But again, I think what you just said about the separate checks is real interesting. We have friends down in Florida, and she's the epitome of what you just said. Her and her husband in the day were big drinkers. The check would come somehow. Nobody knew how to pay.
1: Yeah.
0: They were always picking up everybody's tab. Now they become mavens in the art of individual checks.
1: Mm-hmm.
0: So we're just visitors when we're down there. So, you know, we're not there all the time. But apparently, all the waiters, because they're regulars at different restaurants, know the drill.
1: Sure.
0: So, like, at the end of the meal, I don't know how it happens, but everybody gets their
1: checks. Yeah.
0: But, I mean, again, they used to pick up everybody's bill.
1: Yeah, yeah, well, they're getting even now.
0: And nobody thinks twice.
1: You know, it's a bit of a pain in the ass for the servers. You know?
0: Sure.
1: I mean, you know, if you got two, it's not a big deal. If you got 12, you know.
0: That's when, 12 adolescents walk into a sushi restaurant and everybody has their own check.
1: Daddy's credit card, you know. It's funny, though. We had this years ago. I was working in this place for my friend Sandy owned, and we had this waitress, Madeline, and she was like this old warhorse, you know, been in the business 100 years, cigarette, you know, kind of thing. People were smoking in the back service stations, they had ashtrays with cigarettes. It was crazy. So Madeline was this acerbic, she was just funny, man, without knowing it, you know. So she had this table, and they were very, very difficult, you know. And so when they said, can we have separate checks? And she goes, of course, if you sit at separate tables. One of the best responses I think I've ever seen. You know, I gotta write a book about some of the answers that I've seen people give other people in restaurants, because they're priceless sometimes.
0: Well, I don't know if that's a subtle announcement that there's another book coming.
1: Well. You know, I'm trying to. I shouldn't even put this out there because, anyway, I thought I'd try my hand at a novel, you know, because I'm not really a writer. I'm more like a reporter. You know, I see the situation. My characters are all formed. My plot lines are laid out in front of me. I just filter it through a twisted sensibility and present it in a different way. But writing a novel, I mean, the more I, you know, delve into this, the more respect I have for people who do it. You know, the Nelson DeMilles of the world. There's an author that I'm really fond of called Greg Iles, I-L-E-S. His character development, the situational stuff that he does, and the depth that he goes into explaining and developing these people is insane to me, right? So I'm thinking, oh, geez, I got to do some of that. It's hard, man. It's really hard. And I think I have a pretty good idea for an interesting story/comedy. But, man, trying to get characters developed and stuff, it's brutal.
0: But that's interesting, because I never heard of Agatha Christie trying to open a restaurant.
1: No, and they're smart. They're smart. You stick to your game, you know what I mean? Nelson told me that. I Nelson DeMille, when I first decided to write a book, I was going to write a cookbook, right? And he goes to me, do you really think the world needs another crab cake recipe? I said, you know, you got a strong point there, dude. You know? And he goes, you're going to write a book. I'm going to give you some advice. Take two aspirins, lay in a dark room, and wait for the feeling to pass. And it was pretty good advice, actually, you know. And the more, like I said, the more I'm trying my hand at this, I'll sit down, you know, okay, today I'm juiced up, man. I'm going to, you know, tackle, you know, chapter one. And I get to the thing, and it was like almost like Ed Norton, you know, where you get the hands, you just can't get yourself to go, you know. I'm like, I don't know about this. Maybe I'm just out of my zone here, you know. But we'll see what happens. I mean, it's you know, it's a great mental exercise. And I think as we get older, you need those things to keep sharp. You know, it's crossword puzzles some people do to, you know, keep their mental game going. This to me is interesting. That and guitar. Music is, because music to me is, it's not to me, to everybody, is this infinite subject that you can never get it all. You know what I mean? As soon as you think you got it, there's another place to go and you haven't got that yet. And then after that, there's this. And it's just endless, you know. And those pursuits, I think, are important for people who get older, because I think it just keeps you, you know, your mind going. Because it's easy to slip into laziness, you know, sit on a couch and just watch, you know, Oprah or whatever they do, you know, all day. And because, you know, people always ask me, you're into a lot of things, you do a lot of things, how do you get it all in? I said, if you don't watch TV, there's probably 7 hours a day that you got to figure out something to do, you know?
0: Yeah, you know, it's interesting when you talk about topics for books or whatever, and I'm just fascinated with music and live entertainment.
1: Yeah.
0: And I might have mentioned that a couple of weeks ago I went to Pier 17 in the city, which is a rooftop performance area. It holds about 3,500 people with a backdrop of the Brooklyn Bridge.
1: Nice.
0: It's unbelievable. Rob and I, again, went to see a band called The Warning, which is three Mexican sisters that play incredible rock. It's a bass player, a guitar player, and a drummer.
1: Uh-huh.
0: Incredible.
1: Power trio.
0: Yeah. And what's really maddening is, you know, you watch from the audience and they look bigger than life.
1: Hmm.
0: I mean, and then when we went backstage to meet them after the show, they're these, it's like looking at my granddaughter.
1: Yeah,
0: they're
1: yeah.
0: They're petite little yeah. young ladies. But when they're up on stage, they're like monsters.
1: Yeah, gift. Well, people are gifted, you know. I mean, you look at the people that really succeed in the music business. That's not always fair. I mean, I know a lot of talented people that you'll never hear of, you know. But the ones that succeed, you know, I was watching Satch Vi, you know, a couple of weeks ago. And to watch Steven and Satriani play guitar is, you know, it's jaw-dropping. I mean, and they make it look easy. And you go home and you try it, and it ain't easy.
0: So, but my mind goes to, like, wouldn't it be interesting for a rock musician to do a restaurant review book, you know, from throughout the world, throughout the country? But I also, at the same time, have remembered talking to some performers and, like, a lead singer.
1: Mm-hmm.
0: And he goes, my life seems all exciting and everything, but, you know, I get off the stage. I gotta, you know, take care of my voice, and I'm not exactly out running around or whatever. And it's probably, you know, catered food in the food commissary.
1: It's buses, you know, the tour buses are driving. A lot of boredom, you know, look, any profession that looks sexy, you know, is not all bright lights and glitter. You know, I mean, what's sexier than a restaurant? I want to open a restaurant. Everybody wants to open a restaurant.
0: But I say that in there's a band called. Buck Cherry, Rob and I went to Kashi, which is around the corner from the Paramount in Huntington.
1: Right.
0: And Josh Todd, the lead singer, is, you know, sitting there eating, dying. Uh-huh. And at the same time, I've been to shows at Mulcahy's where the band runs over to McDonald's, which is across the street.
1: Yeah,
0: you know?
1: Well, yeah, it's different strokes, you know. Yeah, the music thing, you know, I obviously when I was a kid, I was going to be a rock star, you know, but it turns out all the jobs were taken at that point. And I wasn't good enough anyway. But the bottom line is it's not, you know, it's not what you think it is. I mean, you know, you have that moment to shine, you know, when you're playing on stage. Great, but boy, getting to the place and the practicing you have to do. I know I was talking to, you know, my friend Steven, right? And he practices 3 hours before a show. You know, that's not fun. I don't care how much you love guitar. I mean, I like playing guitar, and it's why they call it playing, you know, practicing. Oh, a different thing, you know. It's a discipline
0: but
1: that you need to have.
0: There's also, I mean, it's no different than the world of hospitality. I remember going to meet at Westbury, and I met the band Chicago. Nobody specifically famous.
1: Right.
0: You know, it's like you say, individually, not much, but together,
1: yeah,
0: a big deal.
1: Great, yeah.
0: But, you know, they have to every day, you know, go through this thing of engaging people that they could just stand there and ignore everything. But if they're trying to, you know, build their career, they're very, very, very engaging and whatever. It's like there's an art to that. I mean, I just went to a political dinner last night, actually.
1: Uh-huh.
0: And it was just something that I didn't know anybody.
1: Right.
0: It's very rare that I don't know anybody. And this gentleman comes over and he says, come sit with us. It was like sitting with Goodfellas.
1: Oh, really?
0: With these four Italian guys. Two of them were brothers. Two of them were brother-in-law and whatever. But and we just start chatting. And he goes, you know, I go to these events and, you know, when I go with my daughters, I encourage them to network and to,
1: sure,
0: you know,
1: yeah, yeah.
0: Engage
1: people. Yeah.
0: And I said, well, I got to say thank you to you because I was lost. And here you are. You brought me into your, you know, your
1: gang.
0: Yeah. It turned the whole evening around.
1: Yeah, yeah,
0: it really
1: sure.
0: did. So it's just
1: hospitality.
0: Hospitality.
1: Yeah, you know, some people have it, some people don't. And, you know, music's not different. It's a service business. I mean, you know, you think of music as service, but it is. I mean, you're providing a service for people. You know, you're kind of entertaining them. Entertainment is a service. You know, you're doing that for somebody else, and you're making them feel good. It's the same with food. And I think that, you know, you got guys like that, Will Giarda, you know, he wrote that Unreasonable Hospitality. It's true. Danny Meyer has a whole, I think, book or two about it. where they go way above and beyond, you know, and I learned some stuff from them, you know, how to be patient with people. I mean, you know, I talk about my crazy customers and that's all in fun, you know, and believe me, they deserve it. You know, they deserve a little Hall of Fame for them. But the bottom line is, you know, we had this guy, Sidney Felstein, who he was a lunch customer at Cool Fish. And Sidney was the biggest pain in the ass I've ever experienced in my entire life. He ate there probably, I don't know, hundreds of times. He ate there every day for like 6 years, you know, except for Saturday and Sunday. And never had a good meal, you know. It was like, why do you keep coming back? But he was so cantankerous and nuts that we loved him. You know, we just fell in love with Sidney. He was my favorite customer, as big a pain in the ass as he was. You know, if he was sick one day and didn't come in, we missed him, right? So one day, you know, Sidney doesn't show up, and we're calling the hospitals. You know, you could set your watch by the time he came in. And can't find him. We call his house because we had his phone number. Doesn't pick up the phone. And finally, you know, he was like this, you know, little old Jewish man from Brooklyn, right? So I finally get him on the phone. I said, Sidney, you know, where are you? What happened, you know? I said, you didn't even pick up the phone. He goes, I was on the toilet. I was like, oh, no, too much information, Sid. I said, so what happened? He goes, well, it's starting to snow out there, and I didn't want to drive the whole thing. I said, well, you want us to come pick you up? He goes, you would do that? I said, of course we'd do that. We miss you. I haven't been yelled at the whole day, you know what I mean? Come on down. So I sent Diane over there. She picked him up and brought him to the restaurant, had lunch. He yelled at me, you know, said the food sucked, and he went home, right? So anyway, any time after that, if there was a weather event, and I'm including partly cloudy and chance of showers, you know, we would get the phone call from Cindy, pick me up. It's okay. We did that for 2 years, you know. And then finally, sadly, Sidney passed away, and his family called me and said, you know, he always talked so highly of you guys, and he loved it there. It was like family. I said, I miss him terribly, you know. I haven't been yelled at in 2 days. You know, he was laughing, his son, you know. But Sidney, he was a character. He was one of those guys that, you know, you meet these people in the business that just stay with you, you know, for the rest of your life. There's stories about Sidney I could go on for days. I mean, he used to yell, like, you know, I can't believe such a hot shot chef. You can't make a soup hot. You couldn't get the soup hot enough for Sidney, right? And I finally went out to the table one day. I said, Sid, after 212 degrees, it starts to disappear, okay? I can't get it any hotter than 212, you know? If you need 214, you're going to have to find some other guy. You know, he's like, ah, what do you know? You know, he was like a Catskills comedian, you know. What a piece of work. But I loved him. I mean, I just loved the guy. And I, you know, I wrote a tribute to him in one of my books too. It was he was that big an you know, character is the only thing I can say. He was just a character and funny and but not trying to be, you know. It's just yell at you all the time. It's hilarious. I can't believe I've been coming here every day for 7 years. I haven't had a good meal. Why do you keep coming back, you know? But I think it was more fun for him to yell at me than it was for him to have a good meal.
0: That's so funny you say that. I have a dear, dear friend that recently had a stroke, and he has sort of a, I guess it's aphasia, they call it.
1: Oh, yeah, yeah.
0: So he has difficulty communicating. Like 6 months later, we took him out for lunch recently, and he insulted me. It was the greatest thing. He seemed to be
1: back. He's
0: back
1: to himself. Yeah, yeah. No, I know. It's like, that's it. If Sidney ever said that was a great meal, I'd have fallen down, you know. It was some piece of work. He had this Jamaican woman who was kind of caretaking him, you know, a little bit because he was getting older. Oh, he used to abuse her. It was, and she just laughed, you know. It was just funny. He was a funny guy. It's the cracks he would come out with. Oh, my God. We served him soup one day. He didn't even taste it. He says, Diane, take this back. It's cold. Right? She goes, how do you know? You haven't even tasted it yet. How do I know? Every day I come here for lunch, every day the soup is cold. What, today he made hot soup?
0: So to bring the show full circle, so they served this lentil broth at 11 Madison Park last week, and I was sharing with Kerry's children because I had an occasion to spend some time with her father when he was in the hospital.
1: Uh-huh.
0: And the joke always was the soup could never be hot enough.
1: Oh, yeah, no.
0: You know, it would melt.
1: Yeah, no, there's some relationship between your age and the temperature of your soup. The older you get, the hotter it has to be. I don't know what the hell that is, but it's true. Anyway, we got to go. We got to go, Stu. Happy Father's Day, by the way.
0: Same to you, Tom.
1: Thank you.
0: And again, as always, it. I'm just so blessed to be able to share this hour each week
1: with you. It's a lot of fun, man. Back at you. All right. So listen, we're going to close it with Tom's three keys to life like we normally do. Life is too short to drink bad wine. Treat every meal like it was your last and keep chocolate in your life as important as sex and pizza. And a happy Father's Day to all you guys out there.

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Good morning. My name is Sean Lynch. Sean on Sunday. Happy Father's Day. We got all sorts of Father's Day trivia for you today. Right now, Marvin Gaye.

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0: when you're going too far. 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
2: 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VAX-D is so successful, it's been seen on ABC, CBS, and NBC News. 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

The new 104.7 WHLI with Neil Diamond and Sweet Caroline. My name's Sean Lynch, hanging with you till 2 on this Sunday, Father's Day. Some Father's Day trivia coming up, but let's start with this one. Someone on social media asked, Dads, what do you actually want for Father's Day? The best answers were spending time with the family, doing activities outdoors like hiking or golfing, and personal time for hobbies like themselves. Also, I read here, a pressure washer. Power washing. I love power washing, and I know my dad does too. So, yeah, that's a Father's Day thing.

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4: 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I'm Dr. Keith Solomon, D.C. from the Long Island Disc Decompression Center. 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Well, I'm here to tell you that there's another option, and it doesn't involve surgery. 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This, in turn, forces nutrients into the disc and gives the spine the space it needs so that there is less irritation on the spinal nerves, which is causing the pain. VAX-D is so successful, it's been seen on ABC, CBS, and NBC News. 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

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You got to stick around because I'm going to tell you a part two of that story in just a few minutes about a grand prize package involving that night. Right now, Soldier.

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on this Father's Day. 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Happy Father's Day, Chris. Right now, the Yardbirds. For your love on WHLI. 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

The new 104.7 WHLI, Sean Lynch with you. I'm going to tell you right now, after you go see James Taylor at Jones Beach Theater on Tuesday, by the way, if you haven't gotten tickets, come on. What are you waiting for? I mean, James Taylor? Really? Anyway, if you're at the concert, after the concert, listen after the show for an after-concert party with James Taylor. Hits for your ride home right here on the new 104.7 WHLI. 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

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My name is Sean Lynch. On this Father's Day, you know, you could find the lowest prices near you before you fill up. 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Jane the Americans right now. 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

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My name is Sean Lynch. That about does it for me. I'll catch you back here next week, Monday morning, bright and early, 6 a.m. I'll be on vacation for a week. So next week, the 29th. All right. Monday morning, bright and early, 6 a.m. I'll bring the bagels. You bring the coffee. Happy Father's Day. Bye.

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3: 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VAX-D is so successful, it's been seen on ABC, CBS, and NBC News. 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

0: Monday at 6 p.m., the Chicklets and Vinny Meduño. And Wednesday at noon, Bob D'Amato. Nassau County Executive Bruce Blakeman fills your summer with free concerts, movies, and festivals at all of Nassau's beautiful parks. 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